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12: Can I be in charge for a while?
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15: Larry Elder here, the sage from South Central, the prince of Pico Union, the czar of common sense, the great Eldersky, Don Lorenzo. Welcome to the program. No victocrats allowed because we've got a country to save. So let's get her teed up!
16: Do you want to play rock? 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
19: You can't succeed without
20: T. 888-971-SAGE. 888-971-7243. I am Larry Elder. We are Salem News Channel. Then they got into this issue about gain of function research. Number 64.
21: What, you want to end this gain of function research. Some scientists say, isn't it better just to put better guardrails around it?
22: People have been trying to put guardrails around it for generations, and it hasn't worked. And clearly, COVID-19 pandemic and many other global pandemics that we have come from gain-of-function research. The RSV epidemic that we have that is the biggest killer of kids in this country today came from these kind of experiments. The Lyme disease almost certainly came from this kind of research. So, and the scientists who you say are experts are making the argument that this is necessary for pandemic response cannot point to one instance in history where research that came out of this kind of experimentation has actually provided us something beneficial.
20: Now, most of these Democrats apparently didn't even bother to read Fauci's diary. I wonder why. Number 33.
0: That privately, folks, you're either Democrats are either saying they never read the diary, they're just ignoring this and pretending it's a political story all the time. If they would read the diary, they would see he said one thing in private, he said something completely different in public.
20: Rand Paul says, I'm not obsessed with Fauci. I'm obsessed with the truth and what his advice did to hurt this country.

0: by every scientist who has studied this.
1: That is not true. I can give you hundreds of scientists who have looked at this.
0: So on the one hand, do you understand why people aren't getting...
1: the National Academy of Sciences. What greater authority
0: do you understand why people are not getting measles vaccines? Because they're hearing you say that it could cause...
1: You're trying to change the subject.
0: I'm not. It's very much related.
1: Show me one of the studies that's been done on the first the vaccines during the first 6 months of life. You will not find them. The National Academy of Sciences.
0: So if that's the case, then why are you telling people to get the measles vaccine?
1: Because that is one of the vaccines that has been studied.
0: Okay.
1: It's the only one that has been studied.
0: Do you want people to get the MMR vaccine?
1: Yeah, I said that already.
0: Okay, so...
1: I know you're flustered now, and it is...
0: I'm not flustered at all.
1: Because people
0: I am frustrated.
1: Have not been honest
0: the reason
1: you.
0: I'm frustrated is because you are the HHS... You are the HHS secretary, and you are talking about things that lead to vaccine hesitancy in this country, and it is something that causes problems for people when there is not anything.
1: Let me ask you something. Do you see your job as ending vaccine hesitancy, or do you see your job as telling the truth to the American people?
0: I see my job as telling the truth, and the truth is that there is study after study after study. It's one of the most studied things out there in science.
1: You're repeating it like a parrot. You're repeating it like a parrot.
0: So
1: I've actually read the science.
0: I'm not debating this view.
1: Of course you are.
0: No, because I'm not debating.
1: All you know how to do is repeat things that people told you and say, trust the experts. That's what you did during COVID. Now we know that Anthony Fauci, who was the expert, was lying about everything, about masks, about social distancing, about natural immunity, about the transmission from the vaccine, about the source of COVID. He was lying, and you were punishing people for not trusting the experts. And now you're rolling out the experts again to talk about something that you have no personal knowledge of.
0: Okay, well, guess what? That is my job, to talk to people.
1: Your job is to
0: tell
1: the truth
0: to
1: the American public.
0: Yes, and my job is to get as much information as I can.
1: And to maintain
2: And CNN punished me too, Mr. McConnell. Have that clip when they told me that's not true what Larry Elder says. We'll play that for you when we come back. Now, thousands of places on the internet have a file with your name on it. Your home address, your cell phone number, your email address. 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

0: 888-971-SAGE, 888-971-7243. I am Larry Elder. 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About China and the AI race that we're in with China, number 55.
1: Just before we get on to releasing, how do you think about the Chinese models and the geopolitics of it? Are you worried about the Chinese catching up and getting ahead?
2: Given that the Chinese AI companies are doing as well as they are with a relatively small amount of compute, it seems though that if they had a lot of compute, there's a good chance that they would be the leaders. And at some point, they probably will have a lot of compute.
1: So they will, ergo, they will be the leaders.
2: There's a good chance that they are the leaders at some point.
0: Now, the team that Caitlin Clark plays on is the Indiana Fever. Her so-called enforcer, Sophie Cunningham, says that biological men should not be competing against women in sports. However, her coach says she isn't educated enough to offer an opinion. She, meaning the coach, is not educated enough to offer an opinion. Number 43.
3: What is your stance on men or athletes who test as biological male participating in women's sports? What's your personal stance?
4: Yeah, I mean, I don't know that I would say that I'm educated enough from a scientific standpoint. I don't ever believe that exclusion is an answer. I just don't. I do think, when we think about various levels of sport, various governing bodies of sport and things that go into that. Like I said, I'm not educated enough at the different levels. I know growing up, I played with the boys all the time.
3: So
4: there
3: you
4: weren't girl sports.
3: Would you welcome a biological male in WNBA?
4: I don't know. When we talk about biological male and scientifically where we are, I think it's a totally different scenario. As I said, I'm not educated enough in terms of transgender and transitioning. She's
0: asked, would you welcome a biological man playing in the WNBA? I'm not educated enough. Isn't the W in WNBA stand for women? I'll see you tomorrow. God bless.
5: What can I say? Mamba out.
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15: Friends, this is Janet Parshall. Thanks so much for choosing to spend the next hour with us. 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
15: welcome to In the Market with Janet Parshall. Pull up a chair, get close to your radio, because we're going to think critically and biblically, not mutually exclusive, by the way. And we're going to really and truly learn how to contend for the faith, because there is an insidious movement that's working its way through the church, capital C, universal, that really puts on the robe of what they're calling deconstruction. What does that mean? Well, you can imagine I've been waiting to have this interview because I just love the work that Alicia Childers does. She's a wife, she's a mom, she's an author, she's a podcaster, she's a blogger, she's a speaker, she's a worship leader. She is an award-winning CCM recording artist because she was part of the group Zoe Girl. Now she speaks at apologetics and Christian worldview conferences because God has taught her many, many, many things. And you can read about that experience in her book, Another Gospel Question Mark. And when you're done with that, then read her book, Live Your Truth. And then when you're done with that, read the book that she and her co-author Tim Barnett have written. That's hot off the presses. The pages of my book are still warm. It is called The Deconstruction of Christianity, What It Is, Why It's Destructive, and How to Respond. This is all part of the latter days. Did we not talk about this over and over again on this broadcast? Look at your watch. It says Matthew 24. And we're going to see this wanton abandonment of biblical truth. And then you drop it contextually into a world where the word of the year is post-truth, where feelings matter more than objective, knowable, applicable truth. And you have yourself a heyday with heresy. And that's exactly what's going on. And unfortunately, the word tells us that even the righteous will be deceived. So conversations like the one we're about to have are becoming more and more crucial as we step deeper and deeper into the latter days. Alicia, thank you from the bottom of my heart, not only for the gift of 1 hour of your time, but for the work that God has called you to, so dramatically different than where you were before, is where you are now, and how you're really identifying some of the problems in the church and teaching us to contend and to be watchmen on the wall. I also want to say at the start of this conversation how much I appreciated the tone of this book, that you really and truly say, if I can paraphrase your words, that you didn't write it with your swords drawn, but really with hearts broken. Because there are people who are walking away from the faith, and you point to old Demas that we find in Scripture, who fell so much in love in this world, and he was working with Paul. Who does that when they're working with the man, Paul? And yet he did it. And so some are doing that today. So we need to fashion ourselves a good flashlight, take a look at this, see what we need to unpack this problem, and then to contend better for the faith. So thank you, thank you, thank you for being here and for this tremendous book.
20: Oh, Janet, thank you so much for having me back. I'm thrilled and excited to have this time to talk with you.
15: I thank you so much. And you start out doing something important in the book, which is trying to define deconstruction, which in the final analysis, after you and Tim write so eloquently, is not that easy to define. It becomes more recognizable, I think, than definable. And you talk about those who really want to do some examinations of the historic aspects of Christianity, but that is different from those who are moving away purposely from historic Christianity. So I'm asking you to really condense multiple pages out of the book, but how should we, listening to you all across the country right now, how should we define deconstructionism?
20: Yeah, this is the million-dollar question, and it was honestly the hardest sentence that Tim and I wrote in the entire book. Our definition of deconstruction, we worked and reworked and reworked. And the reason we worked so hard on it is because we recognized that deconstruction is a word that many people are using in many different ways. In fact, if you ask 10 people, what is deconstruction, you're going to get 10 different answers. And so you have some, I think, well-meaning evangelical thought leaders saying things like, hey, deconstruct in a healthy way. But then you have other people saying deconstruction means completely leaving the faith. And so I started to think, if it means everything, then it means nothing. So it has to mean something. So what Tim and I did was we looked at how it's manifesting in culture. And we also recognized that it's a postmodern word. This is a word that flows out of postmodern philosophy that gained steam in the 60s. So making those connections, how we define the word is that faith deconstruction is a postmodern process of rethinking your faith, but not regarding scripture as the standard. And that is the common thread that we see throughout the movement as we studied it, as we lived and breathed it. And although we know that people are using the word to mean something a little different, our hope is to defend that definition and maybe persuade the church to stop using the word deconstruction to refer to some kind of healthy process of discernment or sanctification, because how it's manifesting in culture is truly a deconversion from historic Christianity.
15: Beautifully stated. The other thing that was stunning to me was the numbers. You give all kinds of stats, and I had a couple of thoughts when I was reading the book. One was, I wonder if this would have been a cultural contagion, and that certainly is what it is right now, if we didn't have the social platforms that we do today, because this foments, this feeds, this creates converts to deconstructionism, without a doubt. But the second thing I thought was, on those platforms, from TikTok to whatever, we're talking numbers sometimes in the millions. Talk to me about these numbers, because that was almost, this isn't a little sidebar story, this is a massive movement. So talk to me about how much we need to understand that this isn't a little hiccup. This is a juggernaut that we need to talk about.
20: Exactly. And I think you put it perfectly that this phenomenon of deconstruction, as we see it in our culture right now, does not exist in this way without social media. I mean, sure, people have always been leaving the faith. We talk about demons. We talk about this going all the way back to the Garden of Eden. But there's a unique thing happening in our culture today, and that's social media. And in a lot of ways, we've recreated the Tower of Babel. And I think you put it perfectly. It's a social contagion. So there are a lot of Christians thinking, well, how, this is just on the fringes. This couldn't be that big of a deal. But then you go over to TikTok and you just search that deconstruction hashtag. And what you're going to find is almost no posts that are saying, hey, use the Bible as your standard. We want to get back to the type of Christian faith that is what was passed down by Jesus and the apostles. No, what you're going to find is video after video, and I'm talking 20, 30 seconds, very short videos that are meant to completely derail the faith, and then they have millions of views, and in many cases, hundreds of thousands of likes. In fact, the evangelical hashtag has been used millions of times. This is not a small problem.
15: Wow, wow. And leave it to you, Alicia, to write a book that really addresses it compassionately, truthfully, unashamedly, and that's what you've done yet again in this newest book, The Deconstruction of Christianity, what it is, why it's destructive, and how to respond. In my classroom, you know what I'm going to say, right? It's required reading. Back after this.

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3: 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In their book, The Deconstruction of Christianity, Alicia Childers and Tim Barnett write this: deconstruction is not about getting your theology right. It's not about trying to make your views match reality. It's about tearing down doctrines that are morally wrong to you to make them match your own internal conscience, moral compass, true authentic self, or whatever else is being called, whatever else it's being called these days. That's why I recommend to you Elisa's other book, Live Your Truth. That speaks volumes to that exact point. Yet, they write, the goal for all Christians should be to align our beliefs with the Word of God, despite our own personal feelings or beliefs on the topic. You're going to hear us talk about this ad nauseum over and over and over again. But Alicia, this is where the turning point was in your life. Another gospel started because you either were having to believe what was being taught in a church that was drifting, or you decided, and thanks be to God, the choice that you made, because the church has been so well served by your decision. You decided instead to roll up your sleeves, dig into the Word of God, and find out what it has to say. So you say that deconstruction is fundamentally at odds with Christianity. It necessarily must be, if it refuses to accept the authority of God's word. Am I right?
4: Yes, absolutely. And I think that is one of the hallmarks of the deconstruction movement, despite how people might be using the word. The way that it's manifesting in culture is it's a shift of authority from an external source of authority, like scripture or even reality. I mean, we're not denying that people might even really become confused about the reliability of the Bible and want to know, well, why do I believe the Bible is authoritative? Why do I believe it's God's word? And then we even say, if reformation is not possible, if you're not in a place where you can just pull out your Bible and say, okay, I'm going to line up my views with what scripture says, you still don't have to deconstruct. You can move into apologetics. This is where apologetics comes in, where you can look at arguments for, you know, the manuscript copying tradition and look at the accuracy of that. You can look at the historical reliability of the Gospels. And so, you know, apologetics can play a role. And that was really my story. And so, interestingly, Janet, when I wrote another gospel, I described my faith crisis of just becoming intellectually persuaded that I couldn't trust my Bible. And so I had to spend years studying this stuff because I didn't want Christianity to not be true, but I really wanted to know what was true. And so for me, apologetics was that thing that helped me. But in the book, in the first book, I actually described my journey as deconstruction. But in this book, I actually correct myself. Now that I've studied deconstruction, I realize that's not what I did. I did not deconstruct. Sure, I mean, it was agonizing. It was years long. It caused me to dig deep. But I was always pursuing truth and being willing to follow it where it leads, whether I like what I find or not. Whereas in deconstruction, what we find is people are following some sort of internal moral compass, some sort of where the truth source gets moved from an external source to the inside, to your own heart, to your own thoughts and feelings and preferences. And that's why in the deconstruction movement, you often hear people say, this isn't about having correct beliefs. It's about getting rid of beliefs that are quote unquote toxic and harmful. And so those words are used, though, outside of the context of truth and really just depending on what you think is toxic and unhealthy to you. And so you can then get rid of any belief that makes you feel uncomfortable or makes you feel sad or depressed or something that you just feel doesn't make you thrive. And so really it's this very subjective way of putting together beliefs. But then, of course, as we know, if you do that, you're going to end up with a religion or a God or a worldview that's really crafted in your own image.
3: Exactly. Exactly. As Bob Dylan said, you got to serve somebody. And so there's going to be some worldview that you're going to subscribe to. I'm glad we're taking a few minutes to talk about language, because both you and Tim really underscore that this is very much about verbiage and words need to be defined in its application. You use the Mormons as an example, which is a brilliant way of saying you may use the same word, but it has a markedly different meaning, such is the case in deconstruction as well. So I am joining your campaign that

0: That's not going to be a word that I'm going to use in a positive sense. There are other ways to examine and sift and weigh and be a good Berean without deconstructing, because in its application today, it's destructive. And not only deconstructing, it is destructive. And I think it's important to understand that. So here's another word, and that's the word evangelical. You know, I'm so glad that you brought this up in the book, because I've struggled. I know who I am, but if I'm asked to use a word to convey the concept of who I see myself as, evangelical is vacuous. And I know, for example, The Atlantic uses the term as a cudgel constantly. You say brilliantly, it's perceived to be synonymous with misogyny, racism, homophobia, and the political support of Donald Trump. Spot on. That is exactly the case. I'll give you the Washington Post practically every other day talking about evangelicals in the election, as though there was a presumption that this is a doctrinal worldview. So what do we call ourselves? As long as words are important here, fundamentalist is not a bad word. It means going back to the root, but that was a worse pejorative before the word evangelical. So how do we identify ourselves now as followers of Christ?
1: Right. Well, I mean, I think Christian is a good word to use, but again, that gets, you know, redefined in so many different ways. But it's really important for our audience to understand the importance of the word evangelical within the deconstruction conversation, because a lot of times the hashtag exvangelical will be used synonymously with the deconstruction. And so if we think of the word evangelical, that's another one kind of like deconstruction that people define all sorts of different ways. And there's really not an agreed upon definition of what that even means. In recent studies that have been done that have evaluated the theological beliefs of evangelicals, these were self-professed evangelicals. So we don't even know what they meant when they were taking these surveys to know what their theological beliefs were. So, you know, I think classically people appeal to the Bevington's Quadrilateral, which characterized evangelicals as having an emphasis on personal conversion, biblical authority, an emphasis on the atoning sacrifice of Jesus on the cross, and then activism, which really in that context meant preaching the gospel globally around the world. Well, if that's what an evangelical is, sign me up. I'm an evangelical, right?
0: Exactly.
1: And then, of course, but then when the ex-evangelical sees the word evangelical, they see the things you just mentioned, misogyny, racism, homophobia, and then like conservative political values, and however that spectrum might lead all the way to rabid support of Donald Trump. So that is what they're leaving, but they throw the whole thing out altogether.
0: Completely. The book is called The Deconstruction of Christianity. It is brilliant. I would have expected nothing less. The subtitle really helps you understand what it is, that's deconstruction, why it is destructive, and how to respond. Alisa Childers is the co-author along with Tim Barnett. It is a work for our time. And as we noted earlier, this is not going to go away anytime soon. So how then shall we live? Said Dr. Francis Schaeffer, back after this.
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0: We have the distinct privilege, and boy, is it ever a privilege, to talk with Alicia Childers. She is really making the church think and contend, and both are needed in these latter days. As good is called evil, evil is called good, and we're seeing a movement away from the church calling itself deconstructionism. But it really and truly is about abandoning sound doctrine, of creating, if you will, a worldview of your own construction, where, if I may be so bold, in the end, you shall be like gods. And Alicia writes about this. This really goes back to the first deconstructionist with Satan himself in the Genesis story. And it's just a wonderful way of breaking this all down. Let me, if I can, talk about some of the things that apparently are the five basic points that you write about, that ex-evangelicals say that they have an umbrage with when it comes to Christianity: a literal reading of the Bible, a belief that women are to be submissive to men, a belief in the sanctity of heterosexuality, heteronormativity, and the rejection of homosexuality as sin, the assumption that the American way of life is best, and last, identification and partnership with political and social conservatism. If I can, there quickly, I want to take a look at two things. One of them is, and you make this excellent statement about reading the Bible literally, which means, and you write in the book, reading literally means believing that the Bible communicates literal truth, but not always in a literal way. It's a superb summation. Explain to our friends what you mean by that.
1: Right. Well, a lot of people in the deconstruction movement are rejecting what they call a literal reading of the Bible. And but the problem with that is that it's not like they're coming to it with good tools of hermeneutics saying, okay, well, right, where are the figures of speech? Because every Christian, you can go to any conservative seminary across the nation, and they're going to teach you that the Bible employs figures of speech. Nobody reads when Jesus says he is a door. Nobody reads that as thinking that Jesus is made of wood and has hinges. And, you know, there's all sorts of figures of speech in the Bible. There's different genres. And so the deconstructionists tend to say, well, you know, you take Genesis literally, therefore we're rejecting that. Well, yeah, I mean, if you're saying that I'm taking history literally, yes, I am. But of course, we are also recognizing figures in speech, but there's always a literal meaning behind the figure of speech. But what's interesting, Janet, is in the deconstruction hashtag, some of these deconstructionists are the most wooden literalists you'll ever find. They're accusing conservatives of being literalists, but they'll say, you need to reject your Bible because it teaches X, Y, or Z. And you're thinking, well, they're appealing to some Old Testament law that Jesus fulfilled that no longer applies to us. Do they not know this? Are they just taking the Bible so literally that they don't understand that there are these tools they can be using to interpret it better? But often I think it's a little bit hypocritical, that biblical literalism one in particular.
0: Yeah, I couldn't agree more. You also said something, and I'm loathe, even though I'm coming to you from the nation's capital, to get into a political conversation, but I am all about worldview, just like you are as well. And I think it's important to point out something that you and Tim wrote in the book. For Christians, politics will flow downstream from theology. In other words, how we vote and engage politically will be informed by what we believe about God and what he says in his word. I didn't take a class one day and say, whatever the public policy issue is, oh yeah, I got an A in that class and that's why I'm voting this way. My worldview is the grid through which I look at these public policy issues. But for some people, that seems to be cryptic and problematic. Give me your take on that.
1: Yeah, well, there was some sociological research that was released a couple of years ago about the difference of belief between progressive Christians who are related to deconstruction and that progressive Christians have deconstructed into progressive Christianity. And so they compared the views of progressives and conservative Christians, both theologically and politically. And what they discovered is that for conservative Christian, their politics flows out of their theology, whereas for progressive Christians, their theology flows out of their politics. So in other words, they start with politics and then form theological beliefs based on their political views. So you can see why for the deconstructionists, and in particular the progressive Christian deconstructionists, to look at the evangelical political conservatism as anathema, because for them, it's the liberal politics that start their worldview, and then they'll make their theology fit into that. So I think, you know, it's fair to say that real Christians are probably at this point going to lean conservative politically, because that's the party that's standing, you know, that's the viewpoint that's standing for the ethic of life and you know, biblical marriage and things along those lines. Now, whatever the words end up being, we're always going to stick with what the Bible says on these issues, whether the world turns them into a political issue or not. Exactly. And I think that's the thing that a lot of Christians fall for, this idea that, oh, because something's political, I don't want to talk mm-hmm. about it. Well, you know, abortion wasn't political 60 years ago. The world made it political. That doesn't mean we now have to shut up about it. And so I think that there, you know, it's a bit of an unfair criticism. Because, you know, it's not like I'm saying whatever this party says, I'm going to go with. Of course not. I'm going to measure it against Scripture, as every Christian should do. And that's really what we should be doing as Christians, is forming our political beliefs flowing out of what the Bible has to say about these things. And I think the Bible does say that we should care about how we treat one another and how our governments are run. And so we should be involved. But the problem is that everybody gets lumped into one thing. So if you lean socially conservative, well, then you must be, you know, ready to form a militia in the name of Donald Trump. Like, that seems to be the idea in the deconstruction hashtag, which, of course, is ridiculous.
0: Exactly. But they're free form with argument ad hominem. I mean, there doesn't have to be substance. And if we go unpack this idea of being in a post-truth world, it's about their feelings. So truth be hanged. It isn't even imperative anymore about whether or not it's a declaration of truth. It's how I feel about it. And also, using an argument ad hominem, going against the person, is a pretty strong indicator you're losing the debate. Rather than going to the merits, you're going after the person. And unfortunately, I see an awful lot of that in deconstructionism as well. Let me come back. There's so, so much in this book. I'm going to give you, my friends, fair warning. I'm at the 50-yard line already. I feel like I've barely scratched the surface. My book has all kinds of tags in it because there's so many things I want to talk to Alicia about it. So let me just suffice it to say, I'm thrilled. I have another half hour to talk with Alicia, but there are wonderful, wonderful thoughts and concepts and ideas in this book that you simply must read. The Deconstruction of Christianity, back after this.

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6: With SRN News, I'm Keith Peters in Washington. State health officials say two people have died in the cyclospora outbreak in Michigan. They are the first confirmed deaths in the U.S. related to the microscopic parasite. The Michigan Department of Health and Human Services said Monday that both had underlying health conditions that may have been impacted by the intestinal illness and dehydration. Some residents returned to devastated neighborhoods in eastern Washington state to find their homes leveled by wildfires that erupted across a parched landscape over the weekend, covering yards in charred debris. In some cases, only chimneys were left standing. The fires in and around Spokane, the state's second largest city, were among the most destructive in state history. On Wall Street, the Dow by 693 points. More details at srnnews.com.
7: 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Two more in-person voting sites open today in Wahiawa and Kaneohe. The centers at Wahiawa and Kaneohe District Parks will operate from 9 a.m. to 5 p.m. Voters can register, cast ballots in person, or return mail-in ballots at either location. However, only Honolulu Hale and Kapolei Hale will offer in-person voting on Saturday from 7 a.m. to 7 p.m. And Surf Air Mobility's chairman announced plans to position Hawaii as a launch pad for commercial electric flight through a partnership with Beta Technologies. The company aims to operate electric aircraft on existing Mokulele routes once Beta's Alia aircraft is certified for passenger service. 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Mostly sunny with some afternoon showers, highs in the upper 80s.
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9: 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And by the way, she's written for the Christian Coalition, Crosswalk, The Stream, For Every Mom, Decision Magazine, The Christian Post. The list goes on and on and on and on. Another gospel book that she wrote, absolutely fabulous. Her own story through what it was like to be wooed into this world of deconstructionism. But thanks be to God, she decided instead to dig into the Word of God. And now we have this marvelous apologist as a result. Her second book, Live Your Truth, is a fabulous, fabulous book. It really speaks to this idea, and it replicates Genesis again, chapter 3, that you shall be like gods, that everybody now is their own truth teller, which, by the way, all you have to do is spend the first day in philosophy class and understand that that idea falls under its own weight. We all can't have the same truth. My truth would cancel out Elisa's. Elisa's would cancel out yours. So the bottom line is there is one objective, knowable truth that came to us from the truth giver himself. And that takes us to the third book that she's written. And there is a continuum in her writing. This one is called The Deconstruction of Christianity. What it is, why it's destructive, and how to respond. So, Alicia, in the book, you talk about cause and effect. You write, in deconstruction, if deconstruction is the explosion, then crisis is the burning fuse that detonates it. And then you rightfully, and I say that because it really echoed some of the thoughts that I had about what are the causal factors. I'm a typical firstborn why person. So why would somebody do this? There has to be cause and effect. I don't think they become a deconstructionist or start this journey ex nihilo. There has to be something in their life. And so you point out that suffering and doubt can play a part in all of this, that the Bible certainly plays a part of this, the purity culture, politics, as we've talked about before, abuse, morality, toxic theology. Pick any one of those and talk about how that does, because, as you rightly said, the fuse that starts somebody to say, I'm going to walk away. And so often, I really think they get hurt by either the hypocrisy, which is often identified, but you and I both know C.S. Lewis said Christians are the best argument for and against Christianity. And that's been going on since the way started in the first century. So welcome to reality. But we are ambassadors. And so we should do our best to try to represent that king who has made us ambassadors for his kingdom. But so what I was reading that and I thought, if those are the causal factors and they've been around since time immemorial, how in the world do we stop, and I'll use the word a second time, the juggernaut of deconstruction if these causal factors are not going to go away anytime soon? Maybe we can mitigate, but I don't know that we can eradicate.
10: Right. I mean, as long as you have the church, you're going to have sinners who, you know, are part of the church and running the church. So there's going to be church hurt as long as there's a church. And so I think that there, you know, we have that social media component in the background, that social contagion element. But one of the questions that Tim and I really wanted to get to the bottom to as we were writing this book was, why is it that you could have two people that grew up in the exact same household, the same church, have the same pastors, go on the same mission trips, have virtually the same experience spiritually, and yet there can be a crisis and one deconstruct and one become an even stronger Christian or have a series of crises that overlap on one another? And so as we were thinking through that question, we were thinking about foundation. It all starts with the foundation that you have. And theoretically, two people could grow up in the same household and at the same church, and one really have a real relationship with Jesus, have truly trusted in Christ, and have another who just maybe thought they were a Christian because they liked Christian culture, they spoke the language, they liked the community, they believe maybe some of the right things, but maybe they've never truly trusted in Christ. Well, then a crisis comes. You have maybe the moral failing of a pastor, even the mishandling of that moral failure. You might have a legitimately horrible experience of spiritual abuse, whether that be sexual abuse by a youth pastor or even just the bully pulpit of a narcissistic pastor. All of these things are real, and they can come together to make a crisis for somebody. And we don't really speculate about whether or not somebody was truly saved or not truly saved, but we're just going with their words. But it seems to me like if you read these deconstruction stories and you listen to them, the ones who walk away, you cannot pinpoint a moment in their life in the past where they recognized they were a sinner, cried out to Jesus to save them. And because you can't deconstruct that. Yes. When you are truly saved and indwelt by the Holy Spirit and sealed by the Holy Spirit, you can't deconstruct that. And so I think that there are there's a coalescence of different crises, whatever they might be, church hurt, hypocrisy, but also, Janet, there's just good old-fashioned rebellion. There are people who become morally at odds with what the Bible teaches about for example, marriage and sexuality and gender. And so they're looking for a way, a justification to leave the beliefs that they were given. So sometimes there's intellectual reasons given, but I think in almost every case, you're going to find some sort of an emotional or moral component that serves as the crisis that maybe rocks the foundation that wasn't there. But in the case of the person who was a Christian and truly saved and had that foundation, that crisis is going to serve to draw them closer to Christ. And I'm not saying there's not going to be a lot of rocky time. Like in my case, I didn't even know what I believed at a certain point. Mm-hmm. I didn't even know if God existed. But there was just this thing in me that I just could not walk away from it. And so I think that it might be God shaking up the church a little bit. And out of his mercy, there might be people who never really saved, who might have gone their whole lives not realizing that, that this deconstruction is serving as a wake-up call to say, hey, maybe I'm not a Christian. And yeah, maybe God will call those people back. That's my hope.
11: Amen. See, I love your perspective on this tremendously. So let me linger for a minute and ask, I have so many questions to ask you, but you made me think of something when you were speaking, which is there is an evangelistic zeal to some deconstructionists. Why? If you don't believe, why are you recruiting?
10: Right. And that's an important question to understand. In deconstruction, they truly believe that we are the ones in a cult. They believe that we are the ones that are so toxic and so harmful to the world. So that just simply leaving quietly is not an option. There's an evangelistic zeal to deconvert others. And they make it very easy because when somebody discovers this community online, they have an infrastructure of community to run to when they disconnect from their church families. And sadly, Janet, a lot of times disconnecting from their parents and their brothers and sisters and their blood family that raised them in the faith, because they can so easily find this community online that's affirming them and celebrating them and even cheering them on in their decision to leave historic Christianity.
11: Wow. That's a superb answer. So let me go to the idea of truth, something that you write about with powerful eloquence on a regular basis. But it's also germane to this conversation because you've talked about the Word of God, which is truth, by the way, with a capital T. The Bible, and Barna's information points this out to us, the Bible does not contain the Word of God. It is the Word of God. And yet we've got, here's the word again, multiple percentages, double digits, pushing upwards to 50%. Of evangelical Christians who think that it contains the Word of God rather than it is the Word of God. And there's a marked distinction between those two. But you write in the book, Christianity is not merely subjective truth. It is true truth. It is truth that explains reality. There's a presupposition in that that's paramount, which is our hearts are transformed, but our mind is renewed when we come to faith in Christ. There has to be an intentional decision on your part to decide that the Bible is truth rather than pick it apart, look for contradictions. I almost said contraceptives. That's a whole nother conversation for a different day, but contradictions. And to be able to say it was written by arcane, ignorant people through a verbal transmission of ideas that changed, and it bears no resemblance to the 21st century. So there is an act of the will at some point to be able to say, I believe it is the Word of God, and therefore I'm willing to subscribe to it and submit to it. Does the deconstructionist say, I choose not to make that choice because was it easy for me? No. My basic sin nature says there's a whole lot of stuff I'd rather do than the Word constrains me from doing. Every moment of every day as a follower of Christ, I have to say no to what my flesh wants, to be obedient and to try to take on the character of Christ, to take on Christ, as the Word says. That isn't easy for a single person. So how much of this is, I reject truth, I don't want to make that choice, I'm going to make my own moral construction, and I have decided, the will precedes the emotion, Lewis said. I have decided in my will, I refuse to accept it as truth.
10: Mm. Yeah, I think we see that a lot. And I think if you can just reject the idea that objective truth is knowable in reality, especially when it comes to religion and morality, then it's very easy for you to get rid of the things in the Bible that are inconvenient for you. And I'm so thankful that God doesn't ask us to just plunge into the depths with a blind faith. We have so many things we can test in reality, archaeological evidence, manuscripts, manuscript transmission evidence. We have historical evidence. There are so many different ways that you can test the Bible in objective reality. But ultimately, if we have an accurate copy of the Gospels, then we have an accurate copy of what Jesus said. And if Jesus was truly raised from the dead, we should have the same view of Scripture that he had. And he called the Old Testament Scriptures the Word of God over and over and over again, and even appealed to their authority when he was fighting the devil, when the devil was tempting him in the wilderness after 40 days of fasting. And so we have good reasons to trust in the Bible. But sadly, I think in the deconstruction movement, they might hear one skeptical claim against the Bible, and they'll use that as justification to get rid of the things that they don't want to believe are true, like biblical sexuality, God's design for marriage, and things like that.
11: Again, going back to the precious spirit in which you and Tim wrote this book, which was, again, with broken hearts, not with swords drawn, while there is brokenness for some people who have started down this path, at its core, let me ask you a real quick question as we go to break. Is there an element of rebellion in this?
10: I definitely think there is, yes.
11: Wow. Again, if you're going to not submit to his will and his word, then your only alternative is you shall be like God. And that didn't work out so well last time I checked. Let me take a break and come back. Boy, is it just me, or is this hour flying? The book is called The Deconstruction of Christianity: What It Is, Why It's Destructive, and How to Respond. Lisa Childers is our guest. She wrote the book along with Tim Barnett. It is such a word, an important word for the church today. Back after this.
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11: Lisa Childers is with us. She is teaching us how to think biblically, by the way, and that's so important. The Book of Jude, small book, tells us that we are to contend for the faith. There's an athleticism to that word. It really does mean knowing what we believe and why we believe it. And if you walk away from the objective, knowable truth of the Word of God, you are going to get lost at sea. It's just that simple. And so it manifests itself in a wide variety of ways, not the least of which is deconstruction. And in your book, Elisa, you write this: from the perspective of deconstructionists, there is no false theology to be corrected. There's only toxic theology to be deconstructed. How do they define toxic theology, and what's the antidote?
10: So this is something that's really took us a minute to understand, because, of course, we all want to reject beliefs that are toxic or harmful. But what Tim and I argue in the book is you can only know what's toxic and harmful if you first know what is true. So we use the example of walking in a room and you see somebody unconscious on the floor and someone else is standing over them beating on their chest, and you think, well, that's toxic, right? That's abusive. Unless the person laying on the floor has just had a heart attack and the person that's beating on their chest is doing CPR and trying to save their life. Truth changes whether it's a toxic thing that's happening or a really healthy and life-giving thing that's happening. So the problem in the deconstruction hashtag is that toxic and harmful beliefs are not assessed based on what's true in reality. It's based on your own internal moral compass. So if you feel harmed by something, then it's harmful. But it's important to understand its connection to postmodernism. So we're living in a culture that doesn't believe objective truth can be known when it comes to religion. Well, imagine if you're the postmodern person and you hear the Christian come around saying things like, well, you know, you're a sinner, you need to get saved, Jesus died on the cross for your sins, he's coming again to judge the living and the dead, there's a place called heaven, there's a place called hell. These are statements about objective reality that are really not dependent or relative to each person. We're claiming that they're true for everybody. So for the postmodern person, for the deconstructionist, they're not even interacting with what you have said is true or false. They don't think you can even know these things. So their immediate knee-jerk reaction is to judge your motive. Well, why would the Christian be telling me I'm a sinner? Why would they be telling me that I might go to hell? Well, in the mind of the deconstructionist, that's just the church trying to control me with fear, and I need to break out of that system of oppression. So when the church says these things, they're just trying to prop up their institutions of power. They're just trying to keep you in the fold. You have to break out of that, according to the deconstructionist, in order to be truly free. So toxic theology is really any objective truth claim the church might make that makes commentary on the state of your soul as a human being and your need to be saved and what might happen if you don't.
11: And it's subjective. It has to be. What one person calls toxic, another deconstructionist might not. In other words, it's your level of offense and what bothers you. Let me point out something that you write in the book, too, about something called the Evangelical Deconstruction Project. And you talk about a progressive evangelical Christian who wrote an article called The Deconstruction of American Evangelism. And he summarized a book that was written by Jacob Allen Cook like this. What white evangelicals have labeled the Christian worldview bears a striking resemblance to whiteness. That is, white-centered and white hegemonic views, ways of viewing and arranging the world and responding to human difference. In other words, all those worldview conferences, and I'm smiling because, Elisa, you and I speak at these all the time. In other words, all those worldview conferences and seminars really may have been about teaching us how to think like white people, not like Christian people. I'm pretty sure I never did that once, but this is how critical theory has worked its way into this. Explain about this nefarious connection between deconstructionism and critical theory.
10: Yeah, it's very important to understand that there is a strong connection. In almost every deconstruction story, flows out of critical theory, at least in the way that they think they know what they know. And what I mean by that is one popular way of looking at knowledge in critical theory is called standpoint epistemology. Mm-hmm. And according to standpoint epistemology, your level of oppression and all the intersections of oppression that you can claim give you a higher moral authority to speak about issues of justice and injustice and race and women and men and all of these different things. So it's not like objective reality is what you're going to, but you're going to the marginalized person to inform you. And that is what we see in the deconstruction hashtag. In fact, there's one very popular deconstructionist who said, if you have not decolonized your theology, you have not deconstructed. And what she means by that is all those things I mentioned in the last answer, you're a sinner, you need a savior, Jesus died on the cross for your sins, all of these are just a product, in her view, and according to this view, that's just a product of white supremacy. And so if you believe those things, you're actually a racist, you're actually a misogynist, you just are siding with the patriarchy and whatever other evils they think are lurking behind those corners. And so in order to decolonize your theology, you have to get rid of those kind of objective claims that they think exist only to control you with fear. And this is what TikTok video after TikTok video claims in that deconstruction hashtag. So the connection between that oppressed versus oppressor mentality of critical theory cannot be over-exaggerated in the deconstruction movement. In fact, I don't even think you would be accepted in that movement if you didn't embrace that, at least to a certain degree.
11: I think you're spot on, only in deference to time, because there are so many other things I'd love to talk to you about. I'd love to end on an optimistic note. You've already given me one answer that's optimistic, which is God may be shaking his church, and that's a good thing. If people are vacillating, if they're limping between two opinions, as it says in 1 Kings, this is an opportunity to stop and do some personal inventory about what is right and true and good and knowable. But how do we turn this around? Because the arguments, you know, and my heart breaks for those who have started down this very dangerous trail. And I know so much of it emanates from hurt. And I want to make sure that in my walk with the Lord, I don't do anything to contribute to that hurt in anybody's walk with the Lord. So how do we turn this around? Or is this an inevitability that we must just accept?
10: Well, I don't know. I don't know if we can turn it around or if it's inevitable. I think God knows that in his sovereignty. But what we can do is we can pray for our loved ones in deconstruction. We can do what we can to love them and maintain that relationship, share the gospel with them, and just trust the sovereignty of God that this is under his control and there is always hope.
11: Yeah, amen to that. And Alicia, you said something at the beginning that I want to underscore again. You have heard this if you're older than 5 minutes in your walk with the Lord. You have heard from the get-go how imperative it is that you stay in the Word of God. The book of Colossians says there's a war out there, and if you're not careful, you and I can be taken captive. The words to the church at Colossae, you can be taken captive by vain and hollow philosophies predicated on this world rather than on the Word of God. You want your anchor to hold, as the old hymn says, you stay grounded in his word. Question, more time on your laptop checking your email or in the word? I can't answer that question for you. Only you can. That might be a good temperature read on where you are in terms of spending time in his word. Alicia, may the Lord just use this book in a powerful way to wake up a church that needs to go back to the cornerstones of Christian orthodoxy. Thank you for who you are and all you're doing. See you next time, friends.
0: In honor of all those we've lost to cancer and those still fighting and thriving, like basketball analyst and cancer champion Dick Vitale.
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27: News this hour from Town Hall. I'm Keith Peters in Washington. Information is surfacing about President Trump's finances as one of his holding companies takes Capital One Financial Corporation to court.
28: Capital One closed President Trump's accounts in mid-2021 after flagging financial activity that resembled money laundering. The bank disclosed this in a court filing over the weekend. Trump has sued Capital One, alleging the closures were politically motivated following the January 6th Capitol attacks. Capital One seeks to dismiss the lawsuit, stating the closures followed months of analysis by its anti-money laundering team. Trump has also sued JPMorgan Chase, claiming similar political motivations. Both banks deny these claims, citing unusual practices as the reason for severing ties with President Trump. I'm Ken Sweet.
27: The crippling blackouts continue in Cuba.
29: The Trump administration effectively cut Cuba off from oil in January. The collapse of the energy grid has much of the island with no electricity on a regular basis. Elaine Delis is sleeping on the seawall, the Malecon. She says, when we start to hope that the system will hold, then it goes down again. I don't know. There is no solution. During this latest blackout, the temperature hit 93 Fahrenheit in Havana, but it feels like 106. Alexi Rios says everything is going backwards. Tomorrow it is going to happen again. Rolling blackouts in Cuba now last more than 20 hours a day. I'm Ed Donahue.
27: Some residents have returned to devastated neighborhoods in eastern Washington state to find their homes leveled by wildfires that erupted across a parched landscape over the weekend. On Wall Street, the Dow Jones Industrial Average up by 693 points. The NASDAQ rose 540 with the S&P 500 advancing by 110. More on these stories at townhall.com.
30: 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The centers at Wahiwa and Kaneohe District Parks will operate from 9 a.m. to 5 p.m. Voters can register, cast ballots in person, or return mail-in ballots at either location. 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Mostly sunny with some afternoon showers, highs in the upper 80s.
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9: Stuck in traffic? We've got the answer.
10: The trip in from the east side has cleared. The slow traffic on the freeway by UH is gone. Windward traffic looks good on all three highways. The west side freeways have also cleared, and you should make good time if you're leaving right now. The driving time from the H1-H2 merge to the Poly downtown, only 14 minutes. And it's the same whether you take the H1 or the Moanalua. Waikiki traffic is slow on Alawai Boulevard right now from Lewers to McCulley.
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22: 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Councilmember Tupola, welcome back.
0: Hey, what's up? Gina, how you doing? I love your energy. Thank you so much for that very dramatic entrance.
22: It was, but you know what? I haven't seen you in forever.
0: I know. That music really like makes me want to just like run down. That,
22: right? We got breaking news, folks.
1: The music was pretty serious. Let's go.
22: So remind us what your district looks like and who you've brought with you today.
0: All right. Well, I represent the West Side, so it's going to be from Eva to get an appoint District 1 City Council. And this is Rajiv Bro. He actually has a company in my district, but also we're going to talk about a very cool concept that he's pushing out. And I think it's actually going to benefit many local families.
22: Nice. So Bro, real last name.
1: Yes, that's the real last name.
22: How'd that do for you in growing up in school?
1: Man, I was the coolest dude on the block with the name. I mean, with the Richie Bro Show, you know.
0: It was
1: even coming here to the islands in the year 2000, it was, something that just easily connects with people, you know, just like, hey, what's up, bro?
0: I love it.
1: What's up, bro?
0: Okay, so what I guess, like, background is it, or what country is it from, or, you know, spell it so that people understand.
1: It's French, B-R-E-A-U-X.
0: Oh,
1: the X is silent.
0: Yeah, French.
1: But I'm a little bit French, but I'm mostly Irish, so I claim more of the Irish side.
0: Oh, I love it. I love hearing people's backgrounds.
22: Yes. Okay, so we've got a background in construction over here, which is why I'm sure you brought him, knowledgeable in affordable housing, which is your jam. So,
0: well, you know, we've been focusing in on it. I am the chair for housing, homelessness, and parks in the city. And so I focus in on affordable solutions because we know that people consistently are not able to afford to live here. They're constantly moving out. But how do we combat it in a way that's more productive, a little bit more optimistic? Because I think a lot of messages out there are very dun, dun, dun. And we know that it's hard and we know that things are difficult. And that's why I did the Price into Paradise, is because I want to give people hope that there's resources, that there's tools, and that there's individuals that are also concerned with this out migration of families from Hawaii, because there is a, you know, deconstruction of families where grandparents are here, but then kids are there and then grandkids are here. And it is the reality of the world we live in. But nonetheless, I think for Native Hawaiians and for people who are local to Hawaii, it's really just not how we raise our families. We want our families to be together. We want generations of families to know each other. We want the kids to know the grandkids and the grandparents to be connected to the children. So, Richie, tell us what your thoughts are about this, because you were part of Price into Paradise the past couple years.
1: Thank you. Well, I would like to, you know, lay a little foundation and kind of my experience as a frontline. The headphones are kind of funky. Should I just take them off?
22: Sure.
1: Yeah. Being on the front lines of this, you know, I'm married to a Hawaiian. Been here for over 20 years. I'm in construction, done 2 decades of construction, and I've seen, you know, thousands of homes going inside kitchens, seeing additions, seeing new homes being built and working out estimates and learning what the pain points and problems in homes are for over 2 decades. So I've seen a lot on the front lines. But then I've experienced some of this, what we're feeling now, that's been just developing over time. You know, I follow the system that promotes, hey, you know, buy a home, think about your legacy. I got 4 kids married, 15 grandkids now.

0: going from, you know, 1 year to 2 years. The inventory is getting less. Cost of construction going super high, especially over COVID. And then just dealing with the market's perfect storm. I mean, even procurement of items from all over the world and the mainland trying to come here, not enough places to warehouse and manufacture things here. Cost of everything's going up. It's hard to reach, hard to get. And then you plan it all to try to do something for your home to better for your family or for your kids to move in. And then you don't even know when you can build it or if you can build it, right? Mm-hmm. And so I have situations where somebody wants to build a home, local family. They're taking over the land that their parents are passing on and preparing for their family and legacy, and they go into permitting. They're in like 2.5 years.
1: Ugh.
0: And they're renting, and they're trying to survive. And now they're like, did we make the right call? Should we pull back? What do we do? And costs have changed. You're not talking, 3 to 5% over every year you wait just from natural inflation. You're talking about just all these separate costs that hit about 15-20% with construction and all these things. So construction, I run a company called All Things New for 2 decades, but it's been suffering from the permits and planning and trying to navigate all this madness. We suffer. We're being choked. We're in the perfect storm. Mm. And so what that means is to survive, even my construction company, me and my wife had to sell both of our homes. So I was the first victim to, I'm going to say the first, many victims, but being a victim, I'm with people on what it feels like that, hey, I can't survive here and afford it. Even buying, and I had to sell my home, take that funds, those costs, and actually put them in the company to have the boat survive so I can continue. And so just being a part of that and being a victim to that and the cost and everything there is, something started developing inside and really searching, like, there has to be a solve to this, you know? And that's, I think, when we crossed paths about 2 years ago.
1: Yeah, we did a podcast about permitting.
2: Mm.
1: Yeah. Should I share all my thoughts about the city?
2: Yes.
1: Should I say all the things that I'm thinking about?
0: Let's go.
2: There's been, you know, okay, so to be fair, let's be a little fair, right? I've spoken about, you know, new processes, maybe some use of AI. Something's trying to change the duration, I guess, of how long it takes. Have you guys heard about any of that? Do you have any thoughts on that? Anything that could potentially help this 2 to 2.5 year waiting period?
0: I have a lot of thoughts, but I'll let you go.
3: We have too many thoughts. I would say that there are so many things in the city that people are trying to solve, and they have all these great ideas. Like one prior to Richie, that a company that sat down with me said, here's an app. It's nationally used to approve solar permits.
2: What?
3: We don't need to use this software that we have at the city, which was actually at the time very problematic. Now they've changed and it's still problematic. But long story short, I went through introducing resolutions and down with the administration, and that app is actually updated by the government based on like federal codes, state codes, just so that anytime there's any solar changes, that it's already up to date. You can pull the permit, you can actually print it from the app, and it's like immediate.
2: Your city sounds efficient.
3: Yeah, your city can connect. It's called Solar App Plus. Well, I got shut down at every corner, every single corner. So I tried many different ways to kind of like get it through that, hey, this is like the leading standard in the industry. There's lots of guys that they're like, hey, this is the faster way to do it, because solar is like one niche part of permitting process.
2: Right.
3: It's not like every person at DPP understands the solar code, all of the things that are needed. So long story short, I believe there are a lot of problems in the city that people have very good solutions for, but we're not solving problems in the city. We're solving people.
2: It doesn't really
3: have to do with the actual problem that you're talking about.
2: Yeah.
3: You know, I just had a meeting about the landfill, and these guys are like, we're going to bring $375 million to the city, and we're just going to take your trash. Why don't you want to use our stuff? I said, you know, it's so interesting. So many people have told me that they have free money to give to us, but the city doesn't want it. Why wouldn't they want it? I was like, because there is a stagnation in thought. There's a stagnation in idea or of trying new things.
2: Mm-hmm.
3: Not because it's not welcome or it doesn't exist, because these solutions exist. Your solutions are great. The guys who are like, Solar App Plus, that's awesome. We're solving people.
2: Mm-hmm.
3: Meaning like, why is this person mentally stuck on not being open to this idea? Why is this department stuck on not changing or pivoting from what they're doing to something else?
2: Mm-hmm.
3: So a lot of times when I'm in meetings, I'm literally studying how people talk, how they react to things, what things they really could be holding them back that really aren't necessarily related to the problem, but they're definitely making the problem worse.
2: Are you studying psychology in the midst of all your other degrees?
3: Should somebody pay me for like an hour of therapy?
2: I'm saying,
3: I'm just saying, like, I know that there's so many people that are like frustrated this, frustrated that. Andrea, introduce a bill. Andrea, do these things. And I'm willing to do all those things. But the most success that I've seen in my life or in my political career is when I'm actually able to do something that doesn't require a lot of brain power from anyone from the government. It actually just requires creativity.
0: Yeah, that's a really good point, because, you know,
2: turn this up a little bit, move this. Yeah.
0: Oh, maybe that's it. All right. And that's a really good point because, yeah, not still.
2: No, okay.
0: That's
2: We only got a minute left anyway, so we'll

0: We'll get to your thoughts real quick, and then we'll take a break.
1: Okay. Go ahead and go for it. Okay. That's a really good point, because permitting, you know, as a, in the building industry, we solve problems every day, right? And that's what we do. Every day you wake up, you had a whole plan, you look at it, and you got to solve it. But looking at permitting, I thought that was the first step. Go to permitting, go to DPP, say, hey, what's the problem? Let's solve it today. But after a year and a half of exhausting that, we learned you can knock on the door all day, and if you're not opening it, stay within the yard, but just walk around to the backyard to find solutions. And so that's what we'll talk about next.
0: Yes, open-mindedness and creativity. It seems to escape those of the government. It absolutely does, but not you, council member. So that's why we're here. That's why we're having a discussion. And we got to take a break, but don't go anywhere. We'll be right back with more of The Right Side on The Answer, 94.3 FM, AM 690, with me, Gina Crabtree.

0: You're listening to The Right Side, Common Sense Conversations with Hawaii public officials and community leaders. Stick around. We'll be right back to The Right Side.
1: Stuck in traffic? We've got the answer.
2: The start of our afternoon commute looking typical, but there are a couple of accidents that are causing slowdowns. There was one on the leeward coast. It's on Farrington northbound at Kaukama Road in Maile. Also have one on the H3 freeway, Kaneohe bound in the Halawa Valley. It's about a half mile before the Hirano Tunnel, and it's got traffic backed up about a mile and a half. In town, the H1 westbound is moving fine, but it's slow eastbound from the Middle Street merge to
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0: 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The Answer. 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
0: Welcome back to The Right Side with Hawaii public officials and community leaders. 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
9: Aloha and good afternoon. Thank you so much for tuning in to The Right Side, a common sense conversation right here on The Answer, 94.3 FM, AM 690. And today it's not all about me. Can you believe that, council member?
10: I mean, but can't we just make it about you?
9: We could. Let's absolutely go. No, but we've got a very special guest here, not just yourself as well. It's so nice to see you again on a Monday.
10: Oh, yes.
9: This is your day for content.
10: Happy Monday, y'all. We're grateful to have you tuning in. So my name is Andrew Tupola. I represent the West Side, and it's going to be from Eva all the way to Kaena Point, District 1, City yes. Council. I've been representing it for 6 years. Prior to that, I was a State House rep. So, I mean, I'm up on almost 12 years of serving my district. And today,
11: wow.
10: I have a special guest, Richie Bro, with me.
11: Let's go.
10: He has some exciting things. He's in the construction industry, but also, surprise guys, he has 15 grandkids.
11: Yeah, 15 grandkids.
10: That's a big deal.
11: And we just are become app developers. What I've learned is I'm starting to build apps, you know, but construction and app building, they kind of align. And what we're going to talk about today with WeStay is developing an app that helps, you know, solve some of the issues in the housing crisis as much as we can.
10: Well, and we have to circumvent a lot of the things in government. And when you just said earlier, you know, government lacks creativity, people forget that the government is not a person. The government is this huge body of people that are abiding by all these principles and policies and legislation that really kind of constrain them from doing things. Because we work with public dollars, we have to do many things in the slowest, most difficult way possible, which is unfortunate because, as Richie brought up, it's affecting the cost of living, it's affecting people's livelihoods, it's making it impossible to live here. Mm-hmm. So what small things can we do? Well, 2 years ago, I was like, screw this, let's just have this Priced Into Paradise event where we tell people that you can live here. We give them all the resources. We get everyone in the same room. Like, I'm a choir teacher, so like I like all the voices in one space, singing different songs and different notes. Like, those are all my favorite things. So that's how I met Richie. We kind of were talking about like, why is this stuck? How do we do this? And so while I'm kind of putting out there like, hey, as I'm studying this, right? Oh, okay, people are stuck on their credit score. Oh, no, they're stuck on no down payment. I just passed
12: there's
10: a bill
12: a lot of
10: to start
12: of things.
10: A down payment program in the city where we help people 120 AMI and below so that we can help with the down payment. There's so many stuck points.
11: Yeah.
10: So Richie actually saw one of the stuck points and he got creative with it. So what did you see?
11: Well, you know, when being in construction, you think construction. When you're talking to the permitting department, you're thinking construction terms. So being in military in the Navy for 4 years administration, I had to kind of step back like the captain on a ship and kind of be on the bridge and say, okay, let's look at this from a different vantage point. Like, what is the problem here? So what I had to do is I just took a lead on studying housing crisis. Like, why are we here? And kind of think of the history of how all this developed and kind of start there, right? And then I also said, like, who, like, what is the land? And what I believe, the land belongs to the Lord. Psalms 24:1 says the earth is his and everything in it. So I want to start there. If it's his, I think he's the first person I should go to for the source of the blueprint on how to answer this. And he gave me a story that he's already, you know, in the scriptures with 2 Kings 4. There was a story of Elisha, who was a prophet walking through the streets. And there was a widow who just lost her husband. She has two kids. And they're about to take her kids to pay off the debt she owes because the husband died. So this started kind of connecting with me. I'm looking at two kids like, that sounds like my houses. I got kids, I have grandkids, and like I'm feeling like that widow. You know, like I'm feeling this right now. And Elisha says, how can I help you? And she explains. And so he said, what do you have in your house? What do you have in your house? And that kind of hit me just thinking of the house. What do I have? And so she said, all I have is an empty jar. That's all I have. And she will take that empty jar, go around the neighborhood and collect as many jars as you can, bring it back. So she did kids as many as they could. They brought it back. She said, close the door, lock it. Then the jars were filled with oil, all of them completely to the top. And she was able to sell that, pay her debt and have extra. Now that story kind of inspired and gave us a blueprint, gave me a blueprint, or gave me some kind of flashlight pathway to say, what can we do? We are trying to find a way to help homeowners find jars. I mean, if we look at it simply,
12: cool.
11: Right? Like,
12: okay.
11: That's our job. How can we collect? How
10: Gina was waiting for it. She's
12: I was like, hold on, there's got to be something here. I found it.
11: Find the jars.
10: I saw the light go on.
12: Thank you.
11: And if God is the earth, if God is the God of the earth and the land, he's going to fill the jars. That's his job, right? Our job is to collect jars. So jars in this situation to me was ADUs. And that was the discovery. So when we're looking at houses and we look at homeowners, a lot of homeowners have been on the land. I got this one homeowner right now who reached out that they bought their land for $27,000 back in like 1950.
12: I was going to say, when was this?
11: Right now, but they still pass down, right? Now they want to do something, a remodel and add on to it and do an addition. So when you look at that scenario, they don't have much resources or cash. They're almost at a position where you'd want to sell it.
12: Mm-hmm.
11: Right? Or can we do these things? How can we afford them? So a lot of people are equity rich, but cash poor, mm-hmm. what you call it. And so a jar, tapping into the jars, what do you have in your home? Can you access what's in your home could be there to help you? And so ADUs, being we call the middle housing, because through history, you know, I'm going to drop a quick fact.
12: Additional dwelling unit, right? Just explain what an ADU is,
11: an
12: right?
11: ADU is an accessory dwelling unit that actually became legal in 1983 in California. But Ground Zero was Oahu. They were the first ones to drop an ADU legally, but they called it an Ohana unit. So we are actually the first ones in the nation to actually have these middle little homes is what they call them, Ohana unit. So we established the reason for them, and they're for family. That was the reason for them. Ohana unit means family.
10: Well, and I will say that even though it sounds like so awesome, like, oh my gosh, it's called an Ohana unit. Like, it is so difficult for people to even utilize this part of the law. I will say that when we talk with DPP about this, they actually say, ugh, no one really even uses Ohana units. And the reason why is because of the stipulations and the requirements on it.
11: Accessibility, yep. The pathway to get it, the cost. I mean, there's so many different.
10: So I think those are the parts that I need to work out as a legislator is like, yeah, hypothetically, this sounds great. Hey, let's call things Ohana units, but can Ohanas or families actually use it? I mean, and I'll say a quote because this Olelo no Eau goes along with what Richie said. So Hawaiians, we believe like, heli'i ka'aina he kaua ke kanaka, the land is chief and man is its servant. So like when we care for the land, it cares for us, right? And we, for some people, that's all they got, right? And in Samoa and in Tonga, like they actually don't allow for outsiders to own land. Only people that actually have origin ties to their island can own land. And that's because the land was so important to the people because sometimes that's all you have. Mm-hmm. You don't have things per se all the time. You might not have money or beautiful homes, but you might have just land, a place to be. And so I think one of the things that Richie's concept of We Stay and doing this website to understand if you can do an ADU and how much that would cost you is because sometimes that's all you have to live is your land. Mm-hmm. And how do you utilize the land that you've been giving? And some people, 27,000 back in whatever year, that can still yield some type of fruit for you all these years later.
11: Yeah. Thanks for setting that up. Yeah. So basically, We Stay is a passion and a heart, and it's a quote. Yeah, you could say it's a company name, but it's like, hey, we stay, bro. Like, we're staying. Like, do everything we can to stay. And I really believe when we looked at the numbers, to get an ADU and what it costs for a second mortgage, and there's so many different, I've seen so many different finance opportunities based off equity and these different things. I mean, they're under $1,800 a month. And you get these, you put family in them, or you even rent them, you're looking at potentially $2,500 to $3,000 a month that's going to cover that mortgage and give you some more. It reminds me of the jars being filled in, kind of overflowing kind of deal. So what we developed was an app that can help you get an ADU, like ordering a pizza. That sounds crazy.
10: That's so cool.
13: No, so you put in your address, you figure out if you can do an ADU, and if so, what size can you do on your land? It'll show you. You can even like move it around and figure out what part of your land you could fit the ADU on. Then it'll take you to a place where you can connect with companies that do the ADUs. You can price it out, different looks, different styles, choose it. Then eventually we want to connect it to the DPP website where you can just boom,
10: pull get your permit, keep moving.
13: The permitting process, get your updates on when it's done. And then the greatest part is the last part. I'm just like selling your
11: stay,
13: product.
11: Stay.
13: It's like they're actually going to connect you with possibly a management company if you really want to just rent it out, right? Say, for example, you don't have children coming home and you're like, hey, I don't want to deal with tenants and I don't want to do all the things. So then you can connect up so that immediately it starts to bring you an income for the investment that you made on your land.
11: I love that. So We Stay worked really hard using my construction background, administration, partnering people like Andrea with understanding legislation. There's so many different things you need to cross. You have DPP, you have the loan officer, you have the architect, you have the builder who's licensed, you have the property manager. There's so many different people that can't touch each other's lanes. So how do you like get through all these? Well, we step back as the builder, we step back as the architect, we step back with all these guys, and we partner with you, the homeowner, lock hands, we're your bulldog, and we're going to go find jars. We're going to go find the ADU. We're going to help you get it. We study DPP. We found the 15 things you need. We've digitally scraped them in 10. I think it costs $5,000 to $10,000 for an architect to do a diligence check to see if you can have an ADU and do those preliminary plans to tell you you can't or you can.
10: Yeah, it's not easy. The process is hard to figure out.
11: And now we can do it in 10 seconds. And a lot of it's just obviously from the digital infrastructures finally there to grab this information. And we go to get a report together and just show the DPP, like, we've done the work for you. It's done. All you got to do is just kind of look at it. And we're getting a material method number for 8 plans that we've created right now. So you can already just pre-select, fast track. It's already going to be approved with a material, a method number. We don't even have to, you just give it to the DPP. They approve the 8 plans and ADUs are available.
13: Well, and he's answering your AI question, right? Is that there's technology out there.
10: Right.
13: And this is something that DPP or the city doesn't have to build. And likely we wouldn't want them to build it. We would want it to be built outside of the city government because there's so many changes, softwares that might be outdated. So if this is a type of interface that's going to work with our permitting system to cut down somebody spending unnecessary amounts of money to hire someone to look at your problem and go, you can. You can. You can put it in there and then it's going to tell you all of the check. Yes, you can, because we check this zoning, we check this area, we check that. So those are the kind of things that I think these tools and this technology, as well as just the innovation of what Richie's bringing forward, this is how we make it better.
10: Well, we talk about all of the you know, roadblocks, right? One of them would be, can we even do this? Mm-hmm. And then the amount of paperwork you have to go through to make that happen. But is this downloadable now? We got 1 minute. So how do we get this We Stay app?
11: Yes, WeStayHome.com. Go search your address in the cool, I call it the Disneyland address box. See what's possible. Put your address in. Just see. Hit the discovery call. We'll get on with you. We're going to guide you through the process. The actual app goes live in January 2027, where you will go through the whole build process and rent process to help you get an ADU and stay. And we have all the builders, the loan officers, not We Stay, but we partner with all these different people to help the homeowner guide through. As I said, we're locking arms with homeowners right now to give them ADUs.
13: And I love it because I feel like it's like a mini little price into paradise where it's a solution. Because the whole thing about getting price into paradise is you have to connect up with partners. Yeah. You can't do it on your own.
10: True. Well, thank you very much, council member, for bringing such an awesome guest. So again, the website real quick.
11: WeStayHome.com.
10: Got it, guys. Well, thank you for stopping by The Right Side, but we do have to take a break. So don't go anywhere. When we return, a couple of Hawaii headlines that need mentioning, because I would be remiss if I didn't complain about something today. So don't go anywhere. We'll be right back with more The Right Side on The Answer, 94.3 FM, AM 690.

0: You're listening to The Right Side, Common Sense Conversations with Hawaii public officials and community leaders. Stick around. We'll be right back to The Right Side.
1: From the Ma'alama Media News Center, I'm Chas Ontai. Two more in-person voting sites open today in Wahiwa and Kaneohe. The centers at Wahiwa and Kaneohe District Parks will operate from 9 a.m. to 5 p.m. Voters can register, cast ballots in person, or return mail-in ballots at either location. However, only Honolulu Hale and Kapolei Hale will offer in-person voting on Saturday from 7 a.m. to 7 p.m. And Surf Air Mobility's chairman announced plans to position Hawaii as a launchpad for commercial electric flight through a partnership with Beta Technologies. 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Mostly sunny with some afternoon showers, highs in the upper 80s.
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3: Stuck in traffic? We've got the answer.
4: Avoid the H3 to Kaneohe. There's an accident on the H3 windward bound shortly before the Hirono Tunnel. Traffic is backed up over 3 miles and it is bumper to bumper. Traffic's clear on the Likelike and the Poly. Going west, the H1 slows after the Hickam Curve, then Wanalua slows at the top of Red Hill. There is a new unconfirmed accident reported on Kamehameha Highway at Kuala Street in the Pearl Highlands area. No issues going east. The H1 in town is slow from Middle to McKeekmore.
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0: 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Let's get back to Common Sense Conversations.
8: Aloha and good afternoon. 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And finally, we are gaining a ton of followers. Are you one of them? If not, go to Instagram, Facebook, and X Social and make sure you click that follow button at The Answer Honolulu. Now let's go into some Hawaii headlines before we end the show for the day. We talked about a very serious case last week, and I believe we had another ruling from a domestic violence case just a few days after that. And I don't know about you, but I feel the court systems are not doing this justice. The punishments just are not firm enough to really deter any of these types of crimes that are absolutely the most horrific things you could possibly think of when you listen to details, which I don't want to go into, but I do think we need to start working on domestic violence consequences. Anyone with me? Yes. Okay, so let's start here. We've actually got a couple, quite a few entities joining together for this, basically asking the same question. Are our current laws actually protecting victims. Right now, I would absolutely say that's a big resounding no. But maybe, as these organizations have discovered, that needs to be changed. So we've got the Hawaii State Commission on the Status of Women. Didn't even know that existed, by the way. Hawaii Judiciary, Hawaii Coalition Against Domestic Violence, prosecutors, victim witness advocates, and law enforcement all joining together and launching a statewide survey. Yes, not something where it's going to be a task force where they all just sit in a room and see what they can do and nothing changes. We are asking people who may have gone through this personally. Victims that need to speak out may not feel confident with the current system that we have. And making sure that justice will be served in the future. So we're launching a statewide survey. They're looking at domestic violence, sexual violence, harassment, stalking, protective orders, and court experiences. Anyone think that our TRO system is great? Right. That's another thing that needs help as well. So the goal is to identify weaknesses, which I personally think there are plenty of, recommend changes, and submit recommendations to the legislature so something can actually be done. It's not about collecting crime statistics. It's about asking if they feel the system has failed them. How many surveys should we be doing about this right now to strengthen our judicial system? How many people think we are really not for justice any longer? If something goes to court, how long does it sit there? How much does that cost the taxpayers? And by the time they actually create a sentence or send down a punishment, how many of you do you feel that the punishment fits the crime? So that's exactly what we're going to try to do. And I guess we're starting in a very important place. Basically, they're going to ask, did the system help? Did it fail? And what should change? There are plenty of people out there that have had to invoke TROs at one reason or another. And maybe they just feel that either the process was not very efficient, nothing was done, regardless of the paperwork being in place, and enforcement just doesn't seem to really be a deterrent for these types of crimes. Many people think if someone is abused, just call the police. Well, for those who have possibly lived through it, how well does that work? Reality is certainly much more complicated. Victims often experience fear, financial dependence, children involved in this mess, emotional trauma, immigration concerns, housing issues, and repeat abuse. So how effective is a restraining order if it's repeatedly violated? How many times do we hear stories about criminals who are then, by the way, allowed to post bail or maybe back out on the street with repeat offenses for going against restraining orders? How safe do we feel with these individuals being allowed back on the street, especially those who have invoked the TRO to begin with? How do victims feel when this is how our courts say they're protecting you? Well, this is now your time to respond. How quickly should courts respond? Should victims receive more legal assistance? Anyone? This is common sense stuff, folks. But if we don't ask the questions, if we don't find out where we're failing, I guess, how could we get any better? For those that are lucky enough to say they've never experienced this, I'm sure every single person knows somebody, probably relatively close to them, whether it's immediate family or at least a really good friend, that has gone through something as terrifying as the items that I mentioned. It affects every ounce of their being. So how do we protect the victim? When it feels like at this point, we're just protecting the criminals. In a lot of different instances. These are exactly the kinds of questions policymakers need answered. You would think they would just go into legislation and say, you know what? We see what's happening. We see that it's not tough enough, and we need to fix how law enforcement is allowed to deal with these criminals and these crimes, but we just can't seem to get that far. And it may be because we've just had the wrong leadership in place. You know how we can fix that? You guessed it. This week is our week, folks. If you haven't voted yet, there are in-person voting polls open all week and even on Saturday, which is our very last time to shine. Make sure your voice gets heard. If you haven't mailed in your ballot, or if you do want to use the ballot that was mailed to you, make sure it has your legal name on it, by the way. I still have to return to sender the other ballot, and now it certainly won't get back to the Office of Elections in time. Make sure you walk it yourself, put it on film. It is your civic duty, not just jury duty, guys. Voting, civic duty. Domestic violence isn't just a criminal justice issue. It's also housing, employment, mental health, child welfare, and public safety. Someone may escape an abusive relationship but lose their apartment, their income, childcare, transportation. Basically, their whole world is turned upside down if they try to leave that kind of control. It is not an easy thing for a victim to gather enough strength to even try for the TRO, mind you, much less actually escape the situation on their own because of lack of enforcement. So this is hopefully, this survey hopefully will change this for people. Are we helping survivors rebuild or simply helping them survive? So these are not criticisms, they're policy questions. Consider asking, are protective orders easy enough to obtain? Should emergency orders happen faster? I helped someone with an emergency order. I think it happened in 30 minutes because we had enough proof to say, you know what? This person is absolutely psycho. We got something going on. We need help. But yet the protection behind that order wasn't really what we had hoped for. Then, of course, the enforcement piece of it. Are violations prosecuted consistently? Are repeat offenders monitored? And how repeat do we need to get to take these people off the street and away from their victims? I mean, some of these things are a little too far, if you ask me. Resources. Are shelters sufficient? Are there shelters in rural communities? Neighbor islands. You know, we talk about the lack of resources for a lot of our friends on our neighbor islands, especially medical and from a first responder standpoint. And so instead of them getting the brunt end of the deal, we need to make sure that everywhere is covered. And we're actually going to speak shortly about a center going into Big Island that is very necessary from a standpoint of protection for some of these issues. The courts, are cases moving quickly enough? Are cases moving quickly enough for anything that goes to court at this point in time? Are we so far backed up that there's hardly any enforcement because no one wants to put another court case on the books? Is that something that should deter justice? Or are we just so unbalanced that something's got to give at this point? Now there's technology questions as well. GPS monitoring, better victim notification systems. That would be cool. If you have a TRO out on somebody and law enforcement has a GPS on them, then they can't lie and say, we weren't that close. Well, you know what? What showed? That transmission showed you were too close. Now it's not a he said, she said. I think what happens with a lot of these cases is it becomes a he said, she said, very subjective. If law enforcement shows up, obviously after the fact, details get lost in the shuffle. It's very emotional for people, especially the victims. And you think the criminal's going to tell the truth? Guaranteed that's a hard pass. So the survey isn't just open to survivors. It also seeks input from prosecutors, law enforcement, victim advocates, and professionals working inside the system. Because sometimes people are using the system and people are working inside it. They identify the exact same problems. When everyone agrees something isn't working, even those that are currently working inside the system, if they're like, you know what, we've noticed this is a problem. We're not getting our court cases heard soon enough. We're not getting the TRO paperwork soon enough. Then maybe it's time for a change. And of course, it raises a broader issue. I mixed raised and broad together and made a new word. Government often creates programs, but how often does government ask, did that actually work? How often is government looking at themselves and their transparency and their accountability and saying, you know what? All the money we dumped into these programs, not the most efficient way to use it. No, it's taking the other side, the right side, if you will, to look at this spending from an outside perspective and say, I don't really think this is what we were hoping for. Let's make a change. You know, the last time that happened from a city and county perspective, I think the mayor got very, very mad at the council members. But it had to be done. Someone has to step up and say, this isn't working this way. And guess what? We're now doing surveys and hopefully getting some clearer answers from people right in the middle of the problem. So if you'd like to inquire about this, check out some of those associations, the Hawaii State Commission on the Status of Women, Hawaii Judiciary, the Coalition Against Domestic Violence, and other victim advocates in this hui. Well, thank you so much for tuning in. Don't go anywhere. We've got one more Hawaii headline when we return to The Right Side. On The Answer, 94.3 FM, AM 690, with me, Gina Crabtree.

0: You're listening to The Right Side, Common Sense Conversations with Hawaii public officials and community leaders. Stick around. We'll be right back to The Right Side.
1: Stuck in traffic? We've got the answer.
2: Traffic going over to the windward side is fine on the Poly and the Likelike, but avoid taking the H3. It is jammed this afternoon because of an accident near the entrance to the Hirano Tunnel. Traffic is backed up all the way to the Halawa Interchange. No incidents going east. The slow town traffic lets up at Punahou. To the west side, the usual slowdowns to Halawa and then slow H1 traffic to the split. Fort Weaver's still okay to Eva Beach. Farrington, though, is slow from Ali'i Nui Drive up to Nanakuli.
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0: 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Let's get back to Common Sense Conversations.
8: Aloha and good afternoon. Thank you so much for tuning in to The Right Side, a Common Sense Conversation, right here on The Answer, 94.3 FM, AM 690, with me, Gina Crabtree. And we just spoke about something really cool that's happening that I think will really help some of the victims that are out there that probably feel like they're on an island, to be honest, and not to be too cliche about things. But this one is about our friends over on the neighbor island over in Hilo. And there's an old saying that's going to start this off that says an ounce of prevention is worth a pound of cure. And I think that goes for our domestic violence, ohana as well. But this is for our keiki. Child and Family Service opens a new family resource center out in a very rural area of town. When we talk about public safety, we often think about all the first responders that it takes, the village it takes to keep people safe, especially our littlest members of society, police officers, firefighters, emergency responders. But there's another side of public safety that doesn't always make headlines, helping families before a crisis becomes a tragedy. And we're seeing, unfortunately, way too many cases that get left unattended. Keiki that get forgotten. And then we see the court cases because there was a death. And that's where we're just letting this go a little bit too long without any kind of enforcement. Just like we talked about the other victims that are out there from domestic violence and sexual abuse and other things going on, where these victims need our protection and our help. Everyone deserves to feel safe in their own home, especially if you're in rural parts of the islands. So that's where I think this new association, this new group of individuals being out there should hopefully help in this scenario. Child and Family Service has officially opened a new permanent center in Hilo. And while it's easy to see this as just another ribbon cutting, the real story is what happens inside the building. So Child and Family Service has served Hawaii communities for more than a century and provides a broad range of services designed to strengthen families and support individuals during some of life's most difficult moments. The new Hilo facility expands access to basically all the things we just spoke about, needing help, domestic violence services, sexual abuse treatment, mental health counseling, family support programs, substance abuse assistance, crisis intervention, and trauma-informed care. How often, especially when people are in remote areas, do they have the hardest time getting support? Mental health support, trauma support, substance abuse assistance. It happens because they don't have great internet connection. They don't have access to technology, but yet the problems persist and there's no one there to help them. So hopefully this new building will help with those types of processes and facilitation. Of course, it is going to take $6 million to put a building out there. But when we look at tax dollars being spent, I understand we're going to have to spend something. Is this a good use? I would say probably. It's a significant investment in Hawaii Island, which probably means there's a reason for it. There's a lot happening from a trafficking perspective and missing kids and endangered children out there on that island because of the remoteness. So how about if we have some of our first responders out there in the middle of everything to try to help? Now, of course, if we had correct leadership, understanding we spent $6 million on this project and this facility, maybe in a couple of years, we look back at that investment and see if it's really making a difference in those numbers. The expectation is that it will expand access to counseling, improve coordination between service providers, reduce barriers to receiving care, and provide permanent modern facilities for long-term support. So, according to Child and Family Services, the organization served almost 2,300 families during fiscal year 2026. It's not just individuals. This is the service that helps our families. Each number represents people facing the challenges we listed. Domestic violence, mental health struggles, substance abuse, family conflict, trauma, you name it, it's out there. But the issues don't exist in isolation. They often overlap. Someone experiencing domestic violence may also need mental health support. A child experiencing trauma may also need counseling while the family seeks housing or financial stability. So bringing all the services together under one roof can make it easier for families to navigate an already difficult situation. So the earliest intervention question, especially for those that are not near support, when should we intervene? When is it important if we see something and maybe a teacher has said something, maybe a neighbor has said something? When should it become now it's time for intervention? I'm going to say as soon as someone says something. How often do we let these stories go? And then when they do the interview or they have the eyewitness testimony, they say, oh, yeah, we knew about it. We did see signs for months. Maybe the teacher was a teacher from a few years back. That's where, if we have a facility there, intervention should happen almost immediately. Do we wait until someone is arrested? No. Do we wait until a child enters foster care, a crisis reaches the emergency room? No. If we're going to spend $6 million, please let's make sure intervention happens as quickly as it can. If we invest earlier and we put a solution out there, I want to make sure we see numbers going in a positive direction for these families out in this area. Potential benefits include fewer emergency interventions, better mental health outcomes, reduced strain on hospitals, greater family stability, and better educational outcomes for children. This couldn't be a better organization from a perspective of protecting our keiki, but how many times do we hear some things are inside jobs? The last court case, she was a social worker. She knew of the goings on of CPS and these other government agencies. She knew how to get around the system. And a child still died in the process. So how do we keep that from happening? We got to have more eyeballs out there. Living on Hawaii Island does present unique challenges. Many residents travel long distance to access specialized services. Transportation can be difficult. And that saddle road trip, we've seen more deaths on that highway than I think was actually a good reason to connect the two cities. For some families, simply reaching help can be a major obstacle. A permanent center in Hilo may reduce some of those barriers by making services more accessible in East Hawaii. Should similar investments be made in other underserved communities across the state? That's the question I want to leave you with. Do you think we have enough need in these rural areas that we start investing, not necessarily just on Oahu, but make sure that these families feel safe in their homes? These kids feel safe. Victims of domestic violence now feel protected because we are making these centers pop up in other areas of the state. Only time will tell, but it looks like we're moving in the right direction. A big mahalo to you for listening to another edition of The Right Side, a common sense conversation. A big mahalo to Peter Savio for allowing the show to happen 7 days a week. Weekdays at 4 p.m., Saturdays at 1 p.m., and Sundays at 9 a.m. If you're driving home, drive safe, everybody. Until tomorrow, same time, same place. Aloha. Ahuiho.

0: Stuck in traffic? We've got the answer.
1: Some good news for Windward drivers. The accident on the H3 Kaneohe bound near the Hirano Tunnel has just been cleared. Traffic is recovering, but it got backed into the Halava Interchange, and it's going to take a while to clear out. Meanwhile, take the Poly or the Likelike. The drive east is good after Punahou, and on the freeways going west, the driving time from downtown to the H1-H2 split, 29 minutes if you take the H1, 31 minutes if you take the Moanalua.
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0: News this hour from Town Hall. I'm Jason Walker. President Trump says new talks with Tehran are the last chance for Iran to forge a deal and avoid an escalation of U.S. strikes on the country.
1: It's not very complex. We're talking about the strait, the opening of the strait, having it open literally by tomorrow, completely open. And that's phase one. And phase two is we then will talk about the nuclear capacity, the nuclear, what, you know, as we've been mentioned, basically, it's, I think most say, the denuclearization of Iran has to happen.
0: The two GOP senators who had threatened to block Acting Attorney General Todd Blanche's bid to head up the Department of Justice now say they will vote to advance his nomination. That statement from John Cornyn and Tom Tillis comes after Blanche issued an order late Sunday formally rescinding the anti-weaponization fund to compensate people who believe they were unfairly prosecuted by the Justice Department. Well, numerous states are not happy at all over revamped tariffs and rising prices. Many of them have decided now to take the Trump administration to court. Here's Jennifer King with the story.
2: 25 states are joining a lawsuit suing the Trump administration over the latest round of double-digit tariffs. They say the basis, that countries had not done enough to crack down on imports produced by illegal forced labor, is a pretext. New York Attorney General Letitia James says after losing at the Supreme Court, the administration is once again trying to illegally raise taxes on families and businesses with a new round of tariffs. Pennsylvania Governor Josh Shapiro says the president's tariffs have injected unnecessary chaos and confusion into residents' lives and raised prices across the board. I'm Jennifer King.
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3: 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The centers at Wahiawa and Kaneohe District Parks will operate from 9 a.m. to 5 p.m. Voters can register, cast ballots in person, or return mail-in ballots at either location. 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The company aims to operate electric aircraft on existing Mokulele routes once Beta's Alia aircraft is certified for passenger service. 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Mostly sunny with some afternoon showers, highs in the upper 80s.
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5: Stuck in traffic? We've got the answer.
6: Some good news for Windward drivers. The accident on the H3 Kaneohe bound near the Hirono Tunnel has just been cleared. Traffic is recovering, but it got backed into the Halava Interchange, and it's going to take a while to clear out. Meanwhile, take the Poly or the Leakey. The drive east is good after Punahou, and on the freeways going west, the driving time from downtown to the H1H
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Mark Levin here. Our number, 877-381-3811. 877-381-3811. You know, folks, one of the things I find particularly annoying is the unwillingness of numerous national political figures to talk about the Islamist threat that we face here in our country. And it is significant, and it is growing in one community after another, in one state after another. And it's not just blue states now, it's red states as well. And I only raise this, you know, I don't talk about Buddhists and Hindus or Christians or Jews, that this is occurring, because Islamism, the radical jihadist version of Islamism, is altogether different. You should listen to what they preach. You should listen to what they write. It's not Mark making this stuff up. The evidence is swirling around all of us. And they're building these massive mosques in communities. And these communities are heavily segregated. I call them fortresses. And if you're Christian, God forbid Jewish, but if you're Christian in these communities, and you have a different take on events, you want to show your symbols, and so forth and so on, they're going to beat you to a pulp. Did you see that over the weekend, Mr. Producer? It's all over the internet. Then you have these Islamists from Morocco who pour into this community in Spain. And what are they doing? They pour into this community in Spain. They're brutalizing the people there. They've murdered several people. That's on the internet, too. They've broken into homes. They've broken into businesses. And it's these left-wing governments all over Europe that allows this to occur over and over and over again. I don't believe there's another example in history

right. And by the way, he would make a great president. A great president. I feel my man Ted would make a great president, too. I'm not picking presidents right now, but I just thought what he said was very important. And look, he's a governor. He's running, what is it, the third most populous state in the nation. There's California. They ran it into the ground. There's Texas. And I have some grave concerns about what's going on there with the Islamists. And then there's Florida. We have some Islamist problems there, too, but not the extent to which you have in Texas. But I will tell you, as a resident of Florida, that this guy's unbelievable. He's just unbelievable. Now, that aside, momentarily at least, when we have officials in our government talking about the communists and the DSA, I think that's very important. The Democratic Socialists of America, the communists, they're all America haters, they're all Jew haters, they're all Christian haters, and they all, of course, embrace their Islamist comrades. But they don't talk about Islamism. I find that on television, too, these Sunday shows, they don't talk about Islamism. I find it on most cable shows. They don't talk about Islamism. They don't talk about what's going on. Why? Why? Is there some order to ignore it? I talk about everything I want to talk about without any order to ignore anything. But it's very bizarre, and it is a very serious matter. And to not talk about both, because they have cajoled, if you will, together. They have fused together, as I've been saying now, for quite some time. That is, the Marxists and the Islamists. To not explain it and talk about them hand in glove is to not accurately point out the growing enemy within. And I'm troubled by this a lot. And honestly, I don't know what we're doing about it. I don't know what our ruling class is doing about preventing these Islamists from coming to the country. They're still coming here legally, apparently, since nobody is said to be coming in here illegally. And are we going through to make sure that they're all here legally? Are we going through to make sure that the ones that literally put out videos, or people have videos they put out of them in these mosques and elsewhere, that they have a citizenship here that we cannot withdraw or reverse? Is there some office that's looking into this to try and make sure that we're doing everything humanly possible to put an end to this? Is Congress passing any laws about this? I don't see any. See, we don't need representatives and senators to tell us what we already know. We need them to do something. You see what I mean, Mr. Producer? We already know. They're not podcasters. That would be bad enough. They're not so-called influencers. That would be doubly bad enough. They're not opinion givers, although they give their opinions and that's important. But they're literally lawmakers. Lawmakers. I'm just not seeing enough action in this, and it concerns me a lot. At the local level, these zoning boards, typically they're appointed by the local city council, town council, board of supervisors, whatever you have. And typically developers are on there, or somebody else is on there, or whoever's on there. These boards need to be filled with patriotic Americans, conservatives, who say no, we're not going to do this. And I don't want to hear about freedom of religion. This has nothing to do about the freedom of religion. In fact, if you want to make the case, we're defending freedom of religion because there's an intolerance among the Islamists for religious diversity in this society. You know, it's interesting. My wife, Julie, at about a 45, no, longer than that, actually, a videotape of

0: Well, anyway, it was a videotape of a great rabbi. And I should play it for you, actually, without talking about it, but I'll just hit it quickly. And he said, you look at the three Abrahamic religions, Judaism, then Christianity, then Islam. Judaism and Christianity do not require you to believe in God, pray to God, through their religions. They understand that there are people who worship God through other faiths, and that you can worship God through other faiths, even though there are disagreements among the faiths, obviously. Not Islam. Islam insists, through Muhammad and in the various writings, that the only way that you can pray to God, that's tolerated, the only way that you can worship God is through Islam. I thought, number one, that is brilliant. And number two, that is frightening. It puts a fine point on it, doesn't it? And so Islam is a very, very intolerant and violent faith. Those who haven't gone through the Reformation process and so forth, like our friend Zuhdi Jasser, but he, more than anyone else, points to it, as do others, and says these are the fundamentalists. These are the people who, they call it political Islam, which it is, but Islam, by its very nature, is political. Christianity is not. Judaism is not. Hinduism is not. Buddhism is not. And so forth and so on. But it is the only of the three Abrahamic faiths, the only one, that says the only way to pray to God, the only way to worship God, the only way to acknowledge God is through Islam. Judaism doesn't say that about Judaism. Christianity doesn't say that about Christianity. In fact, we talk about Judeo-Christian belief systems, don't we? That is the core of the issue right there. That's the core of it. That's the core of it. Rabbi Sacks, who unfortunately passed away a few years back, was basically the chief Orthodox rabbi of Great Britain. He was number one scholar probably in the world among Jews, I would argue, not just Orthodox Jews, but Jews, period. He was a brilliant, brilliant man. I'll be right back.
1: Mark Levin.
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0: You know, I used to make fun of Josh Gottheimer, the congressman from northern New Jersey. But I got to give him a little credit here. He's been taking on the communists and the Islamists like few others. And yes, he's Jewish, but he also is not a communist. And he cares about his party. Believe it or not, I care about the Democrat Party. I don't want us having to be concerned every election cycle if we Republicans don't win and the Democrats do win, then we're going to lose our country. I'm old enough to remember when that wasn't the case. The Joe Liebermans of the world. The Scoop Jacksons, Patrick Moynihan's, John Kennedy's, so many. But that's not the case today. That's not the case at all. And if you stand up and you're a Democrat to this movement, like Fetterman does, and Gottheimer does, and a few others, but not many, you're really putting your career on the line, your political career. You absolutely are. Because these Democrat primaries, they're low turnout events. And so when you have a real hyped up bunch of revolutionaries, whether they be Islamists or communists or both, you know, you're putting your career on the line through these primaries. So here he is on Fox News yesterday, cut 8, go.
1: Well, obviously, I'm a very proud, common sense Democrat, and I don't think DSA members are Democrats. They're socialists, right? And I'm all for them having their own party if they want one. But if they're trying to take over our party, that's unacceptable to me. And their values, their ideas, and are certainly not in line with ours. And they don't support our leadership. They're trying to use the Democratic Party as a vessel for their ideas. And as you heard in some of these conventions, literally, they're supporting the Communist Manifesto and Trotsky. They're anti-American, they're anti-cop, they don't believe in borders, and frankly, the good news is there's only about 150,000 of them registered, and there's 45 million Democrats, and so we should make it very clear that they're not Democrats, and they're not welcome in the Democratic Party.
0: And you should, but the problem is your leadership does not. And all I keep hearing is big tent, big tent, big tent, big tent for Trotskyites, big tent for Maoists, big tents for Jew haters, Christian haters, American haters. That's not a big tent. It's a mental institution. It's a big mental institution. And yet here we have, when we return, here we have Joe Manchin, Heather Manchin, I guess that's his daughter. I think it is. But in any event, they're on with Margaret Brennan on Deface the Nation. She's a disgrace. And she's shocked that Manchin won't support a socialist candidate. They're not socialist candidates. They are Marxist candidates. I'll be right back.
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3: With SRN News, I'm Jason Walker. In eastern Washington, the devastation is considered to be mind-boggling right now. More than 700 buildings have been destroyed in the wildfires there. The good news coming out of eastern Washington right now, no deaths have been reported. Customs and Border Protection ordering construction crews who are building President Trump's second border wall to stop drilling wells in New Mexico after ranchers said pumping the groundwater needed to mix cement could threaten their livestock. Two people have died in the cyclospora outbreak now in Michigan. They are the first confirmed deaths in the United States related to the microscopic parasite. Investigators trying to determine what led a 24-year-old man to open fire in an Idaho fast food restaurant. Three people are dead. SRN News.
4: Stuck in traffic? We've got the answer.
5: Woodward traffic continues to clear on the H3 after a major accident earlier. You'll still find it slow in spots. Lots of drivers took the Leake or the Poly instead, and as a result, they're both busier than usual, but they're moving okay. Clear to the east after Punahou. To the west, one problem. There is an accident on the H1 westbound near the Ka'ahumanu overpass.
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1: Welcome back, America. From me, you'll get the unvarnished truth. I will tell you exactly what I think and why I think what I think. I don't operate in conspiracy theories or bigotry or racism, for that matter. Absolutely don't. Margaret Brennan on Deface the Nation. She's shocked that Joe Manchin won't support a socialist candidate. But they're not socialists, ladies and gentlemen. They're communists or Marxists, either, depending on what you prefer. Marxist is the more accurate word. But let's do this. Here it is. Cut nine. This is why so many of these Sunday shows are just terrible. Except mine, of course. Cut nine. Go.
2: Heather, could you ever support a self-described socialist candidate?
3: No.
4: No way. My
2: no.
4: God, no.
2: And even it surprises, if they have some good ideas?
4: Well, I support the good ideas, but how could you support some of the crazy stuff they're for? Have you seen their platform? They're for dismantling everything that we know. Whether it be the structure of government, Congress itself, or the Senate they want to get rid of. And then they start talking about all the crazy things. No police, no this, no this, no that. Mm-hmm. Are you crazy? We want a crime-free area. We have to have police for that.
2: Yeah.
4: We want a strong defense. We want a strong border. But if Democrats can't say that, and they start lining up with the socialist demands of what you are to be a socialist, energy will be gone. There'll be no energy, okay? We have right now a tremendous amount of energy we're producing, and the world depends more on us than ever before.
1: Mm-hmm. And I love the way they call themselves democratic socialists. If you're a socialist, you can't be democratic. Socialism in its definitional, mode is the government owning the source of production and property. How's that democratic? And then, of course, you need the heavy hand of a very strong police state, don't you? Every one of these communist regimes, that's what they've got. And yet they will say these things, and they're not challenged in any effective way, ever. Which is why they don't come on this program. I've told you before, I don't talk to other radio hosts and podcasters and this crap. I want to deal with these people who are elected or seek to be elected, or so-called scholars, that sort of thing. And so we have somebody called Malat Kairos. She's Colorado 1st Congressional District, a Democratic Socialist candidate, that is, a Marxist. And she's on PBS's Firing Line with Margaret Hoover. Now, it's unfortunate, because Firing Line, when it was William F. Buckley Jr., was really a show I had to watch every single weekend. And I was a teenager. I just couldn't get enough of it. And often, the great Tom Sowell was on the program, or you might have Milton Friedman on the program. He had leftists that he debated with, too. Not other hosts, professors, activists, scholars, that sort of thing. So here she is, the first one speaking is Kairos, and she knocked off a very liberal Democrat. I believe this is Denver, the 1st District. Cut 10, go.
3: I don't think there's anything more American than subscribing to an economic philosophy that, as the evidence shows, is the only one that's actually capable of delivering things like life, liberty, and the pursuit of happiness. I really can't think
5: Socialism
3: of anything else.
5: Has proven to deliver on the values of the Declaration of Independence more than capitalism has.
3: Yeah. When we talk about capitalism, one of the things that folks talk about with capitalism as a theory is that it's responsible for, delivering people out of poverty here in the U.S.
5: More people out of poverty around the world than any other economic system.
3: Yeah. Yes, which isn't the entire story. At the same time that a lot of folks were getting delivered out of poverty, there were a lot of social safety programs that were also being created at the same time. A lot of fair labor laws that were being enacted.
1: Okay, let's stop. Let's just stop. We wouldn't have electricity, the switch, if it wasn't for capitalism. We wouldn't have running hot and cold clean water if it wasn't for capitalism. We wouldn't have the automobile or trucks if it wasn't for capitalism. We wouldn't have the most plentiful and variety of food on the face of the earth if it wasn't for capitalism, our farmers, our truckers, our grocery store owners. We wouldn't have the vast majority of the things that we have in what is the most successful and prosperous society mankind has ever established if it wasn't for capitalism. She can talk about all these government programs, but government programs mean nothing, zero, if you don't have a broad middle class that earns a very good income, certainly compared to the rest of the world, and creates the wealth that can be taxed to create these government programs. Let us not confuse one with the other. I love it when they always talk about, well, unfettered capitalism. Unfettered capitalism. We don't want unfettered capitalism. We haven't had unfettered capitalism in 125 years. But let us be abundantly clear that it is capitalism that has created the prosperity and wealth in this nation, that has created the vast middle class in this nation, not government. If government could do it, North Korea would be the most prosperous nation on the face of the earth, wouldn't it? Cuba would be one of the most prosperous nations on the face of the earth, wouldn't it? And I can go down the list, couldn't I? The people in Venezuela have been starving and starving and starving some more, but that's turning around because what? Because the communist leader has been captured, is in prison, charged with what he was trying to do to our country, murdered God knows how many people, like his predecessor did. Is there any question that capitalist and open societies are more prosperous or more humane than communist regimes in their police states? There's no question about it, is there? And so they'll talk about, look at this, we have Social Security, we have this, we have that, we have this. Yes, we do. And they bankrupted it. It's going bankrupt in 6 years. They will talk to you about fair labor laws. Fair labor laws don't mean a thing if you don't have a job. And the reason you have a job is not because of fair labor laws, it's because of capitalism. Go ahead.
3: Rights that workers were taking back to make sure that they were not working in unsafe conditions, to make sure that they were earning fair wages. That is not capitalism, right? Unfettered capitalism.
1: But it is capitalism. Every one of those institutions, every one of those businesses, large, medium, and small, are created by capitalism. And they make, quote-unquote, fair wages, pensions, medical coverage, all possible. All of it. Socialism does not. Because socialism doesn't create anything. Socialism is about the government owning the big chunks of the private sector. Socialism doesn't create prosperity. Where does it create prosperity, and how does it do that? How is it even possible for it to do it? Go ahead.
3: Where the capitalists, the owners of the means of production, are the only ones that are calling the shots, and you are lucky to have
1: the capitalists job. Aren't the only ones calling the shots. In fact, capitalism is very, very quote-unquote democratic. Why? Anybody know? You've heard of the stock market, right? Whether you believe it or not, most of you are in the stock market. Most of your pensions have some relationship to the stock market. Or you can be if you wish to be. You can be if you wish to be. And also, you have the freedom to move around. That's not true in these communist societies. You have a job on an assembly line. You're going to work on that assembly line for 30 years, whether you want to or not. If you want to in America, fine. If you don't, you can do something else. Not so in communist regimes. That's your job. That's your status. That's it. Would you rather work on an assembly line in America or an assembly line in Russia? Would you rather work on an assembly line in America or an assembly line in any communist regime? Of course, in America. You don't have people leaving America to move to communist regimes. You have people trying to escape communist regimes to come to America. That is freedom. That is mobility. And they're not coming here for socialism. They're certainly not coming here for communism. They're coming here for freedom and, yes, capitalism. Tell me, how many of these socialist societies, quote-unquote, can a poor person get rich? None. Zero. Because you don't have the freedom to do it. Go ahead.
3: Deal with the conditions. Socialism is about delivering democracy in the workplace. And
1: socialism can't deliver democracy in a workplace. How does socialism deliver democracy in a workplace? It doesn't. Go ahead.
3: The say about the conditions that they're working in, about negotiating for the kind of
1: the conditions that they're working in. Tell me, where are conditions better? In American capitalist businesses or in communist-controlled businesses in Cuba, in North Korea, in Nicaragua, in communist China, or you name it? And by the way, we haven't even gotten to the issue of civil liberties, have we? No. Go ahead.
3: Fair for the labor that they are contributing to whatever industry it is that they're working in. And I also think that, you know, when folks think of capitalism...
1: All I know is we have the greatest middle class on the face of the earth, the wealthiest middle class on the face of the earth, the best fed, the best clothed, the best house middle class on the face of the earth, because the middle class, small business people, they're not all union laborers, but we have union laborers, non-union laborers. All kinds of people are in the middle class. Of course, we don't have classes in this country, so you have to play along and discuss this stuff. And really, the opportunity to make something with yourself and to become wealthier, if you wish, is only in a capitalist system. You don't hear all the great stories coming out of communist societies or socialist economies of people starting from the very bottom and getting wealthy, do you? Do you? And where are all the patents? Where are all the inventions coming from? Whether it's medical technology, whether it's drugs that improve your life or extend your life. Where do they come from? They come from socialism and communism, or do they come from capitalism? There's plenty of countries out there, folks, that are communist, plenty of countries out there that are economically socialist. And everybody's free to go join them and have a hell of a good time. But you wouldn't do it, would you? Because you wouldn't have half of what you have. And you wouldn't even get to decide if you get to keep it. I find it interesting that she never mentions, when she talks about these programs that her government has, like I said, that they've destroyed Social Security, they're destroying Medicare, that they're giving Medicaid to illegal aliens, so they're destroying that program. They never talk about the massive debt they're creating, which creates inflation and affects all of your pensions, all of your savings, all of your income. They never talk about that side of big centralized government, do they? Never. And they never talk about the hundreds of billions of dollars that are wasted every single year of your hard-earned tax dollars. Every year, $250 billion. $250 billion. They never talk about that. The waste and the graft and the corruption through their redistribution of wealth. It's funny she didn't mention it. It's funny Margaret Hoover didn't either. I'll be right back.
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0: 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Right now it's pulled back, and many in Wall Street analysts are telling clients this is the window before gold pushes back towards new highs. 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

0: 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All right. Let us continue here, Mr. Producer. Let's see. More of her, Malat Kiros. By the way, if she's the same one I'm thinking of, and I get confused because they're all kind of flunkies, I think she's like 29, 30. She is a failed lawyer, something of that sort. That's my recollection. If I'm wrong, so be it. Which one is it? Let's go to 11. Go.
1: Are you a communist?
2: No, I'm not a communist.
1: How do you tackle the criticism that some members of the DSA, including half of the DSA leadership, seem to call themselves communist?
2: Yeah, well, you know, some members of the Democratic Party are proudly proclaiming themselves as capitalists, and it's a big tent, right? But again, at the end of the day, it's up to the voters, right?
0: Okay, first of all, right? What is up to the voters? She's asking you what you stand for, not that it's up to the voters. Yeah, she's a commie. She just doesn't want to say it, folks. That's the bottom line, because she's afraid she'll lose her race. Go ahead.
2: Claimed communist actually wins an election, then it's just noise from the Republican Party. There's no one who's actually winning with that.
1: Why are they using that rhetoric?
2: Because I think the Republican Party, and frankly, the oligarchy that largely stands behind the Republican Party.
0: Ah, they're calling themselves communists, these others, because of the Republican Party and the oligarchy that stands behind the Republican Party. Now, many of you are Republicans, right? Well, what's the oligarchy that stands behind us? Do you even know what the hell they're talking about? Look how they talk about us. We Republicans, we have an oligarchy behind us. Like who? What? What are they talking about? What oligarchy? We don't have a George Soros, do we? No, we don't. An oligarchy behind us. What a fraud, phony, and fool. I'll be right back.
3: Stuck in traffic? We've got the answer.
4: Just when traffic on the west side was clearing, a new accident. This one's on the H1 westbound, just before the Cunia Road exit. Traffic is backed up through Waikele and the H1-H2 split. From town to the west side, now both freeways have cleared to Jalava, but it's slow from there all the way to that accident. No incidents are reported going east to Hawaii Kai or over to the windward side. If you're going up the windward coast, Kamehameha Highway is looking good all the way up to Turtle Bay.
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10: News this hour from Town Hall. I'm Jason Walker. President Trump says he didn't know all the details of the deal, to advance Todd Blanche's nomination. Senators John Cornyn and Tom Willis striking a deal to rescind the $1.8 billion anti-weaponization fund and would therefore vote to confirm Blanche as Attorney General.
11: Did you sign off on Todd Blanche rescinding?
12: I didn't look at it. All I know is that Todd Blanche is great. He's going to do a great job. Everybody knows it. And I understand there's been a sign off, but I don't know what they agreed. I think Todd Blanche agreed to reconfirm things that he's already said, and what he said was okay.
10: But President Trump says Iran is running out of opportunities to reach a peace deal.
12: This is a last chance. This is not something that, if it doesn't happen, this is a last chance for them to sign a good document.
10: President says he does expect to have an idea relatively soon how negotiations to reopen the Strait of Hormuz and address U.S. concerns about Iran's nuclear program. The president says the first phase is the opening of the strait. Second phase would be to denuclearize the area. Potential regulation changes are in the works.
13: The Trump administration is reportedly planning a major overhaul of the Head Start program. Head Start was established in the 1960s and is a key early education program for low-income children. The proposed changes would replace more than 100 pages of regulations with a much shorter version, leaving specifics to state and local laws. The newly drafted rules could require more documentation from parents who are homeless or unemployed, and could affect children of people in the U.S. illegally. Once the proposal is made public, federal law requires the administration to give at least a month for the...
10: That is Lisa Dwyer. More on these stories.
3: Stuck in traffic? We've got the answer.
4: There have been several accidents this afternoon, including a major one on the H3 Kaneohe bound. They're all gone, with one exception. There's still an accident in the Waikele area on the H1 westbound near the Kunia Road exit. The H1 is backed up to the Ka'amilo overpass. After the accident, you move fine out to Kapolei. From there, Farrington has cleared to Nanakuli. Fort Weaver's still slow in spots.
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27: He's here. He's here. 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
0: All right, I want to continue going through this because there was a lot of it over the weekend, and then we'll move on. And then we will move on, because there's a lot to move on to. We have here the president in the Oval Office talking about the communists, not the Islamists, mind you, just the communists. Cut four, go.
28: We want to get rid of the U.S. Senate. I don't like a lot of senators, to be honest with you. I don't want to get rid of the Senate. We want to get rid of the Supreme Court. They want to put now 21 or 23 people, that's the real, on the Supreme Court, or get rid of it. They want to get rid of the presidency. They want to have an appointed executive running. That's a communist thing, you know? That's a communist thing. These are sick people. And, you know, I said it the other day, and it maybe doesn't sound that important, but when a country goes bad, like, look at the blue cities. What do they have in common, aside from massive crime, much more crime? The Republicans have very little crime. But what do the blue cities have in mind? And also, you can say this with nations when they go bad. The blue cities have something in common, crime, high crime, vicious, violent crime. But what do they have in common? They're all dirty. They're filthy dirty.
0: Mm-hmm. Cut five, go.
29: You said that if Democrats get back into power, what is happening in Spain awaits America. What should voters in other countries with elections coming up soon take away from what's going on with Spain?
28: You have to be very careful with the whole socialist thing. I think in many cases it's much more than socialist. They skipped socialism. They went directly to communism. But when I saw what happened in Spain, I said, you know, we had a version of that. You could say much worse. We allowed 25 million people under Joe Biden, the Democrats. We had open borders, and countries all over the world, almost all of them, sent people that they don't want into our country. And we've gotten a lot of them out, and we're getting more. including murders. And I always said 11,888. That was the number of murders. Many of them committed more than one murder. And we're going to be just like that if you put these lunatics in that I see running for office.
0: Bernie Sanders on Meet the Depressed. Now, I want you to understand. So Bernie Sanders is on Meet the Depressed, right? Ayanna Pressley, that nut job from Boston, she was on MS Now. This Malat Kiros was on PBS on Firing Line. I'm just going through how this works. So all these people are promoted, and there's more, and there's more. And it's, they're turning these people into rock stars. Here's Bernie Sanders on Meet the Depressed with his usual BS. Cut 15, go.
2: But I'm mostly confident that the American people know that our country today is moving in a very, very bad direction. At a time when we have more income and wealth inequality than we've ever had.
0: We don't have more income and wealth inequality. Absolutely not. And the top 10% of income earners are paying 80% of the income taxes. Where you have a lot of inequality is in the blue states versus the red states, where the tax rates are much higher, sales taxes are much higher, and the quality of living is much lower. And there's nothing the federal government can do about that. There's nothing the private sector can do about that. But even if this economy were blowing up in growth and so forth and so on, it's doing quite well, actually, when you look at the numbers, Bernie Sanders would be attacking it.

0: This is what they try to exploit. The imperfect life. The imperfect life. They don't compare the American economy to Britain, to France, anywhere in Europe, anywhere in the third world. They don't compare capitalism to actual communist regimes and even socialists. No. They just tell you that this country is rotten, that the oligarchs are in charge, that there's income disparities like we can't believe, and so forth and so on. We've talked about this before. Even if there are income disparities, what does it have to do with you? Absolutely nothing. If you have a good job, you're earning good wages, you put food on the table, you're taking care of your family, you got a wonderful family, you're living a decent life, maybe you can take a trip here and there, and just you're living better than most human beings have ever lived on the face of the earth. But Bernie wants you to know that you could be millionaires or you could be doing better but for this guy, but for that guy. Now, this is the nature of communism. Excuse me. And just understand, in communist regimes, as I said earlier, you have nothing. You don't own anything. You work for the state. And the state will determine what you get and what you don't get. And when you look at Mondami with these government grocery stores, that's what you get, government grocery stores. And the problem is, as I've said before, not affordability, but availability. The only reason he's able to have government grocery stores is because of the taxpayer, you in the middle class in New York paying your taxes. And using the private sector to create the food, to transport the food, and to put the food on the shelves. All he's involved in is subsidizing it. That's it. You got a city, 8, 9 million people in the city, 20 million in the metropolitan area, give or take. And he's opening, what, 70 stores? I've said before, I think I wrote it in Liberty and Tyranny, if the government were in charge of feeding us, we'd all starve to death. And that's true. And that's true. And so America's not moving into a bad place, except for people like Bernie Sanders who are dragging us into this place. Go ahead.
1: Of America. What's going on now makes the Gilded Age of Rockefeller look like a egalitarian utopia.
0: Okay, so he comes into this program, he sits with his staff, they come up with the Gilded Age of Rockefeller like an egalitarian utopia. Okay. Is that clever? Isn't that stupid? Isn't that really stupid? Now, what did Rockefeller do? Does anybody know what Rockefeller did? He did more to create the modern industrial society than any other person, and there were many of them. They call them robber barons, but they're not robber barons. They were massive capitalists. And if they hadn't amassed the capital, you know, they call them monopolies. Well, there was no massive oil industry with pipelines and refineries until Rockefeller created it. So they, look at that. He had a monopoly. He created that aspect of the industry. Just like Carnegie created, really, the steel industry. There were others, but he was the one that really created it. Just like Ford really created the automobile industry. It's not that they created monopolies. They had to have a massive concentration of capital to create these industries. There was no government subsidy. These weren't government ideas. And you wouldn't have had fair wages and all the rest of it if you didn't have these industries and if you didn't have a concentration of wealth that created them. The railroad industry, you needed a concentration of wealth. The government has a concentration of wealth. What the hell does it do with it? Every year they have concentration of wealth, massive, more than any collection of businesses, more than any collection of industries. And they blow a quarter of a trillion a year, and nobody even gives it a second thought. So this Gilded Age of Rockefeller, this jackass flies in private planes. Private planes are first class. Private planes are first class. He's not an oligarch. No, no.

0: The Gilded Age. He talks about a Rockefeller. You know what the Gilded Age of Rockefeller, their words, not mine, but you know what they created? The biggest working class, the biggest middle class humanity has ever known. Ask yourselves, the Communist Revolution, according to Marx and Engels, according to your Communist Manifesto, and they wrote much more than that, but people use that, says that the labor, the workers, will rise up and overthrow the government. But they didn't. They didn't. During the Second Industrial Revolution, there was an earlier one, but during the Second Industrial Revolution, they didn't rise up and overthrow the government. They were earning more than they ever earned in their lives, and they had access to more than they ever had in their lives. It wasn't all the situation where everybody's working in steel mills, you know, and dying from this and sweating from that and so forth and so on. There were other businesses. There were other industries. The economy was just booming. Booming after the Civil War. Booming during the Civil War, but after the Civil War. And so much of what we have today comes out of that total environment. Marx was proven wrong. There was no proletariat bottom-up revolution. There was a massive middle class like the world had never seen before in the United States of America. Now, we fought over wages and benefits and stuff like that, but we had the ability to fight over wages and benefits because of the wealth that had been created, and not just for the oligarchs, but across the board. Across the board. And the improvement on your life. People no longer had to wash their clothes in the river. People no longer had to salt their food in order to keep it not even fresh, in order to keep it from even stinking and getting rancid. And I can go on and on and on. We just don't, you know, we don't even teach capitalism in our schools anymore, Mr. Producer. Forget about economics. We ought to be teaching capitalism. Capitalism. All we're taught is communism and socialism and thisism, and that, but we're not taught capitalism. How many of you have kids that go to school, whether it's elementary school, middle school, or high school, who are taught capitalism? I'll bet none of you. It's got to be very few schools and school districts that teach capitalism. Instead, they hear the carnival barkers, like the Bernie Sanders and his ilk and the rest of them, going on and on about the Gilded Age. Rockefeller looks like an egalitarian utopia. Hey, that's clever, Bernie. That's clever. I'll be right back.
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0: I notice there aren't many books on the great inventions of socialism. As a matter of fact, I just Googled it. I don't know that there's any books on the great inventions of socialism. Because socialism is not about creation, inventions, production. It's about what you do with wealth that's created. It doesn't create wealth. So if we had to rely simply on economic socialism, she talks about labor unions. Well, what would you need labor unions for if you're not producing wealth? You wouldn't have any Social Security programs. You wouldn't have any Medicare programs. What would you have? Who would pay the taxes? Hassan Piker, this is a guy that looks like he's constantly constipated, especially in his mouse suit, which really befits him, as would a Nazi uniform for that matter. And he's asked about Hamas's domestic policies on CNN on Friday. Now, first of all, why are they platforming this guy on Friday? You know, ladies and gentlemen, I'm not talking about me. I have enough TV time and radio time, but, you know, I'm not asked to go on these shows. If they did, I'd have to say no anyway because I'm exclusive to Fox, but that's not my point. They keep pushing this guy out there. Now, you might say, well, Mark, why are you talking about him? Why? Because I am disassembling him. That's why. I'm unraveling this lowlife pig. That's why. Let's go to 19, Mr. Producer. Cut 19. Go.
1: If you say you're voting for Hamas, you're voting for limited rights for women. You're voting for homophobia.
2: But I mean, like, this is...
0: Look how he writes. Like, he's such a sinister, evil little bastard. Go ahead.
1: Voting for Hamas.
3: It's not an endorsement of their domestic policies, but I don't think anyone actually cares about their domestic policies.
0: There you go. There you go. Just dismiss it. The fact that they torture Palestinians, murder Palestinians, the fact that they force little girls into having sex, little boys too, by the way, the fact that they brutalize Palestinians, the fact that they do the same, obviously, to Jews. I'm not worried about their domestic policy. Where are all the women's groups? You know, it always amazes me, and I ask you this, what, every few weeks, folks? Where are these groups? What happened to them? What happened to them? You've got Islamists brutalizing their wives, their multiple wives. You've got them marrying six-year-olds and brutalizing them. You have them raping people and torturing them and doing all kinds of horrendous things. You don't hear a damn thing from these women's groups in this country. Where are the human rights groups? You don't hear from them either. You don't hear them taking on the Islamists. And so you have this guy, Hassan Piker. Hassan Piker. You're not really worried about that. Nobody's really thinking about that. Don't you get it? Nobody's thinking about it. Maybe they can tell us. Give us a list of 20 of the greatest women, the greatest women leaders in Islam. Where are they, Mr. Producer? Maybe that's another non-existent book. Go ahead.
3: Don't. Every Palestinian, at the end of the day, regardless of their disagreements with Hamas, will always say that Israel is still, the Israeli occupation is the greatest problem.
0: There is no Israeli occupation. And there never has been, and there never will be. And you see, Donny O'Sullivan over at CNN doesn't have the brains, the knowledge, or the guts to push back on anything. Anything. I'll be right back.
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6: With SRN News, I'm Jason Walker. Authorities in Spokane, Washington say they have now arrested a 37-year-old man suspected of starting one of the devastating wildfires burning in and around the area. Devastated neighborhoods in eastern Washington, homes leveled by wildfires. Officials say some 700 buildings, many of them homes, have been destroyed. Thankfully, no deaths have been reported. Two people have now died in the cyclospora outbreak in Michigan. They are the first confirmed deaths in the United States related to the microscopic parasite. Customs and Border Protection ordering construction crews building President Trump's second border wall to stop drilling wells in New Mexico after ranchers said pumping the groundwater needed to mix cement would threaten their livestock. SRN News.
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0: This is the show the New York Times is afraid of. 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
1: He says, does puker. It's not an endorsement of that, but I don't think anyone actually cares about their domestic policies. I think I should post that, don't you, Rich, or no? I think it's time that these freaks, frauds, and disgusting phonies have to answer for some of the things they're doing. And if this has to be, you know, if this has to be the place that educates America, and that would include other hosts, then so be it. Because I think that's a remarkable thing that this lowlife said. What do you want me to do, Rich? Sorry. Ah, yes, indeed. We love Heggie Ministries here. We love the Heggie family, in fact. In fact, we adore them. 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It defends Christianity. It defends our holy sites. 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You know, at the end of the tax year, you always look for a deduction. Honey, did we do these deductions or this? This would be a fantastic deduction going to a fantastic cause. And you'll make a difference right now and for the next generation. So important. So vitally important. All right, let's get back to where we were. Let me do this and this. There it is. We already dealt with puker. Now we have Mamdani, speaking of a puker. Now remember, ladies and gentlemen, the Democrats oppose ID for voting. Because they support fraud in voting. This is who they are. This is what they believe in. And now we know about New Jersey. I'm going to get into that in a moment. But it's not just New Jersey. It's all over the country. Wherever you are, particularly in the blue states and cities. But Mamdani with these communist grocery stores, which are really pathetic. So ridiculous. And do you need an identification to go there or work there? What's going on there? Cut 20, go.
2: how are you going to keep people from taking advantage of that, you know, that deal, basically? 30%. And is there going to be a limit on the number of items that someone can take that are discounted at that level from that essential basket?
3: So our RFP makes very clear that this is a program for New Yorkers to be able to put food on the table, not a program for people to be able to make a quick buck through reselling. I'm going to pass it over to our EDC head, JPAC, to add some additional details.
4: Yes, if you look at our RFP for the operator, we are looking to make sure that we target New Yorkers, whether it be at sort of a library card-esque thing, and also we manage who's buying and...
1: A library card, Mr. Producer. Something like that, a library card. Well, what if you're blind? But anyway, a library card. Do people still go to libraries, Mr. Producer? Let me ask you something. If you're fighting for food, if you're that starving, if you're that hungry, and you don't have any money, you think you're in the library? Do you think they're in the library, Mr. Producer? You think they have a library card? Now, first of all, I say things here that I notice some of my colleagues pick up on cable TV and talk radio. For instance, a couple of weeks ago, I said, we have what's called a food stamp program. I heard this today on TV, by the way. We have a food stamp program. We get free food or heavily subsidized food in a regular grocery store. Or any grocery store. So this whole thing about a government grocery store is utterly unnecessary. But we'll play along. What the hell? A library card? I don't know about you, but if I had to fight for my meal every damn day, I wouldn't be going to the library. What am I going to do in the library? Maybe use the restroom. That's about it. And you've got to go through the process of getting a library card? Wow, that's interesting. What if you're an illegal alien? You don't have all this ID. Are you going to get a library card no matter what? You know, it raises a lot of questions, doesn't it? Oh, yeah. Raises a lot of questions. Sounds like Jim Crow to me. Oh, yeah. To try and keep minorities out of these grocery stores. I think that's what's going on here. Absolutely. It's only for the oligarchs and the sophisticates among us who actually read books at the library or know how to use computers at the library. See, this is so stupid. These morons come up with stuff like this. Yeah, library card, you know. It's a library card. By the way, I don't even think I have a library card anymore. Do you, Rich? Yes or no? You're very timid about this. He went like, no. Why, because your kids, they may go to the library. You don't have a library card? The kids go, right? So maybe you could use one of their cards. You could try, but you're not 8 years old. That's the problem. You know, it's got the date on there. So anyway, you understand, folks. There's no picture, you're fine? Do they have to have their birth date on there or Social Security? Something on there, right? Last time you looked, I guess. I don't know. But all I know is it sounds very, very racist to me. It sounds like it's really intended to keep people of color out of these grocery stores. Isn't this the line we get all the time when we're talking about having an ID, some kind of a photo ID, some kind of an ID to vote? Oh, you must be a racist. You don't want people of color to vote. What am I, an albino? I've got olive skin. Well, you know what we mean. Oh, yes. So we're going to keep people of color from going into these stores now, these 30% off grocery stores where you can get a basket of eggs, two eggs. We'll be rationing this, you understand. It's the government. We ration stuff. We can't have people coming in and reselling this stuff, you understand. This is like the perfect experiment, an example of what communism is all about. Is it not? Let me ask you a question, folks. Do you need a library card to go into a private grocery store to buy food, Mr. Producer? I don't think so. Don't they have sales too? 30% off, 2-for-1, whatever, whatever. I think they do. I go often. You don't think I do, but I do. Oh, yeah. And guess what? If you want to resell it, whatever that means, you're free to do it. You're free to do whatever you want. You can rub the food all over your body. You can do whatever you want. That's right. Buy any kind of food you want, any amount of food you want. You know what? Today is egg day. We're going to buy 78 eggs. Go ahead. More where that came from. Not in the government store. There's not more where that came from. Why would you go to the government store? 30% off. You can get deals in the regular store. If you're on food stamps, I don't even think you're allowed to call it anymore, so I'll keep calling it. So if you get food stamps, it's like nothing. Nothing. Will they be selling cigarettes at the government store? No, we don't do that. Oh. You can get that at a grocery store, can't you, Mr. Producer? No offense, will they be selling condoms there? It's a good point. Mr. Producer says, good point. I'm doing it for a joke. But he likes it. That's okay. That's a good point. But it's true, right? You can get whatever you want. Will they be selling aspirin? Can you get drugs, pharmaceuticals at the grocery store? What can you get? What can you get at the government store? As long as you have your library card, you can get in there. I suspect there's more requirements, too. I do. But does anybody go into a grocery store and they're thinking, you know, let me get stuff so I can resell it? Now, some restaurants, obviously, they'll get soda or whatever. They'll get water out of it. So what? Who cares? They'll get it wherever they want to. And they'll resell it, and you'll either buy it or you won't. That's called freedom. Hello, freedom. But see, they're going to control it. What are you going to do with that water? You're going to resell the water? Well, I was thinking, excuse me. Where's your papers? What papers? Where's your library card? I don't have a library card. Well, then get out of our government store. You're not allowed to be here. You must be a Republican or a capitalist. Out of the store, please. No, I'm an illegal alien. I'm homeless. Do you have a library card? No, I don't have a library card. Then you're not allowed to be in here. I'm sorry, but I'm starving to death. Excuse me. Do you have a library card or don't you? No. I don't even know where the library is. Matter of fact, the person says in a foreign language, I don't even speak English. I can't read your damn books. Oops. Get out of the store. Out of the store. I'll be right back.
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0: Hello, America. How you be? Though the headlines may change, the threats facing Israel remain. 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That's L-E-V-I-N for thefellowship.org. Ladies and gentlemen, I have a question for you. I do. I think it's a very important question, as a matter of fact. Whatever happened to the women's groups? I think that's a fair question, Mr. Producer. Whatever happened to the women's rights groups? Seems with the rise of Islam and the abuse of women and little girls, they've all but disappeared. No marches, no press conferences, no congressional testimony, no bra burning. Where are they? Ah, just when you need them, they're not around. Have you heard anything from them, Mr. Producer? Silence, right? And these groups aren't known for being silent. Oh, yes, I remember some of them. Bella Azbug, or whatever the hell her name was. People like that. Not anymore. So the women's groups, I guess they've gone underground. Yes. Yes, it seems with the rise of Islamists and so forth. I'd love to see that sort of debate. I'd love to see it. I don't see it anymore. Have they all become Republicans, I wonder? Do you think they're all Republicans, America? No, I doubt it. No. I doubt it. But I think it's a fair question. I really do. I think it's a very fair question because I don't know where they are. We never hear from them anymore. Maybe they're around attacking Republicans. I don't know. I don't think they're anywhere. I just don't. Yes. Now, James Carville says, I'm not going to be a member of a party that will have himself as a member. It's an old Marx line. Not Karl Marx, the Marx brothers. But I get what he means. Cut 17, go.
1: I am not going to be in the same party with Hassan Piker. I can tell you that right now. If he becomes a force in the Democratic Party, I'm out of here. I have no intention of ever being in the same political party with that guy. Mm-hmm. Now, I think that a majority, overwhelming majority of Democrats agree with me. But this idea that we're going to seize the means of production and just go look at the DSA platform. You don't have to look any further than that. And, you know, Jackie, it may be that the two-party system is just going to be under tremendous stress here in the coming months. I mean, you see it in with Tucker and Marjorie Taylor Greene and on the Republican side. You see it going on right now. And I can't sit here and tell you for certainly how this is going to turn out. But the one thing I can tell you for certain, Hassan Piker and James Carville are not going to be in the same political party. One of us is going to leave. It might even be me.
0: And I'm sure the communists in that party are saying, yeah, it ought to be you. Have you ever sympathized with that guy in your life? Have you ever sympathized with that guy in your life? No, of course not. He's a freak, fraud, and a phony. But nonetheless, he's not an Islamist communist, right? You'll take a James Carville over an Islamist communist any day of the week. Certainly I would. Mondami's asked, do you have any regrets about, you know, this pied-à-terre attacks rollout? That's just a fancy name for we're going to tax people who have second homes in New York. We're going to really whack them. Now, think about this as a logical matter. You don't have to be an economist with a PhD. If you have a second home in New York City and you're going to be whacked, what are you going to do with the second home, Mr. Producer? You're going to get rid of it. If the bottom hasn't already fallen out. Now, if the bottom has fallen out of all these second homes, that reduces the amount of what? Real estate. That is, property tax. How stupid do you have to be a Marxist Islamist? Really? Very, apparently. We'll be right back.
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11: Welcome to Seculo. We're back. It's Monday, August 3rd, 2026. 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Will Haynes joining me in studio. Rick Grinnell is going to be coming on a little bit later. ACLJ attorney Liam Harrell is going to be joining us. It is going to be packed, but I do want to hear from you still at 1-800-684-3110. And once again, I'm reporting to you that President Trump has changed his mind again on what will be the next step with Iran, saying that maybe we have a peace deal on the table. It's getting close. And of course, this comes after the major threat of, you know, bombing the blank out of them. And at this point, I have to be honest and just say, and I've said it a million times now, but I feel like we have to do it once again, that this negotiation in plain sight, negotiation in the press, these threats that turn into negotiation talking points, if they worked the first few times, okay, maybe. But I feel like this has been an ongoing back and forth now for months where we come on here and say President Trump says he's going to do this. And then by end of day, end of weekend, oh, we've decided to put a hold on it. Wasn't actually going to happen. I'm a bit frustrated with all of this. I don't know if it's good for the American people to have this play out in, again, in the public square. I don't know if it's a good thing I don't know if it shows strength for us to make these big threats and then to honestly not go ahead with them, or to somehow be like, well, now they said they want to talk, when we've seen constantly the violation of them talking. And President Trump even put out a statement today about this issue. These were on Truth Social. Some of these have come out.
13: That's right. So yesterday there was that announcement, or actually on the 1st, rather, of August, that there was going to be this pause because Iran had asked to go back to the negotiating table, and also the mediating countries, the Gulf nations, had asked for that as well. But then today you see this. This is after reports that the Iranians are saying, no, we didn't ask for that. We didn't ask for him to not bomb us. We didn't ask to talk again. He puts this on Truth Social. This is graphic number 2. It says, Iranian leadership is unbelievably duplicitous. They ask for a meeting. Some would say beg. Talks begin with more scheduled in the immediate future. And they say openly and proudly that they're not having any discussions and that nothing is being talked about. And they're only dealing with Oman. They then go on to give their usual blathering and saying the Strait of Hormuz will be operated powerfully by them when it is already completely controlled by the United States Navy and our blockade.
11: I'm gonna pause there. We know, President Trump, they're liars. We've said this. We all know this. They lie. They lie to you. They lie to the press. They lie in their statements. It's a continual circle of lies, and it's going to be that way unless you have a completely different group of people running this country. But you didn't decide to go that route. So now the decisions really have to be made. I don't want to see a continual war that goes back and forth. You know, either we need to finish this job or get out. I mean, I feel like those are going to be the options here, because this plan of this back and forth is simply not working. It's not working with public opinion, and it certainly doesn't seem to be working, honestly, when it comes to truly negotiating any kind of end to this deal, because you are dealing with people, and I feel like you know this, and I feel like everyone knows this, that have no problem saying one thing and doing another, or doing one thing and saying another.
13: Well, and there's more to this post that we'll get to in the next segment, because I think it feeds basically back into what you're saying, Logan, and we'll give more analysis on that as well. So stay tuned for that when we get back from this break. We'll finish what President Trump had posted this morning on Truth Social, and we'll give analysis as we continue to look at how this war turns as it continues to kind of go down that same path.
11: Yeah, where do you feel you're at right now with this constant back and forth? Are you exhausted? Are you okay with it? Are you more... Where do you stand? Give me a call, 1-800-684-3110. And look, you have to agree with me. I'm happy to take anyone's point of view here. Just be kind, be respectful to our phone screeners. That's at 1-800-684-3110. And again, 1-800-684-3110. I want to thank everyone also who helped us in our last drive. We got a new one coming for you. We'll talk about it when we get back.
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11: 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We are discussing the sort of back and forth game of football that's happening right now between President Trump, the Trump administration, and the Iranian government. Because President Trump, as you know, as we were going off the air last week, was threatening a major, and now what people are calling a World War II size, which, I mean, that could be some words people don't want to hear, World War II size level attack on Iran, essentially to finish the job we thought they would have done months ago. President Trump, a couple days later, says, you know what, we've decided, we're holding back, we're not doing it because we've had some good negotiations. Okay, understandable. Then Iran comes out and says, we don't know what you're talking about. We're not negotiating with you. Then President Trump has to go out and say, well, that's because these people are lying to us. Can you believe this? Yeah, we know. This is where we're at. And it's an endless cycle, it feels like, right now. I know it's only been a few months, but it feels like a continual cycle and a game that is really, I think, going to affect the mental exhaustion that would come from the American people, as well as our military, probably, to not understand what is coming next. I'm sure, look, they're having these discussions way larger than what they are having in public. But what they're having in public, I think, sends a message that's a little bit more chaotic than I would like from the American people. We have people calling in, a lot of comments coming in. A lot of people, look, agree with us, say, you know what? Maybe you're more of the people who are more on the side of there needed to be full regime change. You're like, go finish the job. And then there's some people who are like, you know what? They've done enough. Let's just get out of there. Very few, I feel like, want this game of this blurriness that's coming from it.
13: Well, and when you read more into the statement he put out today, and we've got some sound also from President Trump, I believe that was on Air Force One with kind of a press gaggle. But he finishes this by saying that nothing gets through to Iran. Okay. Fact check confirmed. We've seen that unless we want it to. And nothing will get through unless a deal or total surrender is accomplished. And I think that's the problem that we're having here today, is that we don't think that a deal necessarily will get across the finish line. We've been saying that for months, but we have been willing to give the president the benefit of the doubt on this. But he is showing the true picture of this. This is not like he's saying, oh, the only way is a deal. He's saying either deal or total surrender. Total surrender would come through military action. The problem is that he starts it off with the Iranian leadership is unbelievably duplicitous. Yeah, no kidding. We've said that. Also, he said that when they said, you used to say that you could work with these people, but what changed? He said, I got to know them. He's already been down this road, and yet he is giving, you know, the diplomatic way another chance, and then having all this confusion and chaos. At what point does he either say, we've accomplished our goals, we have destroyed their infrastructure, yeah, they can still fire some ballistic missiles, but they have no ability to make a nuclear weapon. We've destroyed that. They don't have the infrastructure to get back to that. And if they do, we have intelligence, we'll send more missiles and bombs. Does he get to that? Or does he say, enough is enough, we're going to go forward with full regime change? I feel like those are the only two paths forward. And he could spin it. He could own it as we have, as he even says here, it's very simple. Iran will never have a nuclear weapon. I do feel like, even though most people in the public eye maybe don't believe this at this point, because of the back and forth, he could say, we accomplished that goal. We have put in a place that we know we have decimated the infrastructure. And if they try to start moving back and building again, we will just bomb them again. He could say that and probably take the win, but he won't. And I think we should also point to this. A new Reuters poll that came out shows that only a third of Americans, only 1 in 3 Americans, are now backing the conflict in Iran. That is extremely low for something that this president, who is very focused on poll numbers, we know historically he has always been someone that paid attention to that. That if it is lower than probably any other metric he's polled on, the economy, the border, anything that they get policy-wise polled on, only a third, so 33% of Americans are in favor of this at this point. That's the lowest in the recorded of the 5 months they've been asking this question. Something other than the back and forth has got to change in his mind, I feel like, to to change that narrative.
11: We got calls coming in kind of on both sides here with a lot of different conversations. If you want to chime in, we'd love to hear from you. I got a couple lines still open at 1-800-684-3110. I actually would like to start.

0: completely get that. But at the end of the day, he's the commander in chief. And we spent so much time and energy trying to get President Trump elected. Now is not the time. And I'm not saying you guys are not doing this. You guys are perfectly, you got a perfect analysis of this. I love it. But it's making me think. It's making me think. And it's making me, you know, not question my, you know, intuitions and also my ability to understand and comprehend Trump and the way that he does things. And that he does things not on a whim. He plans it out. And sometimes he is spontaneous. But I trust him. I'm sitting back. I'm not stressed out at all, guys. I appreciate
1: you calling in with your point of view. And, like, I understand that. I think it does become a little bit more heated when you're talking about American lives on the line, potentially, too, when there is a bit more of this hostility that maybe comes towards some of this negotiation tactic. I don't mind the negotiation as much as I mind the way it's being played out in front of the public, because I feel like we are being used a bit in this conversation where we're being told one thing and then it flips and then it flips and it flips and you start to lose not just patience. I'm not talking about patience here as much as I am talking about just frustration or exhaustion from the conversation, from the flipping. When I do think that there was some early on, like you said, there may be some people he should have listened to and some people he shouldn't have listened to. But yeah, I want to now kind of counter that with Peter, who's calling in Texas. Peter, let's go to you. You're on the air.
2: Hi. You know, I hate war. I hate the killing of anybody, but knowing the Iranians and knowing the IRGC, any negotiation they do is just a stall tactic. I think we do need to take them out, and we need to change the regime. Maybe put on the crown prince, or give the freedom fighters a chance. Give the true Iranian Persian people a chance that love America, they love Israel, and give them a real chance, you know.
3: Peter, I think we've said very similar things, and the president, I think, has conducted it this way because he's kind of like you. He has always said he doesn't like war. He doesn't want to see American lives taken. And where the narrative, I think, has been lost a little bit is that Iran, until this conflict, had never killed American soldiers. That, we know, is a falsehood. They, ever since the revolution, all the way through even the Iraq war, and even post-Iraq war, their militias that are backed by Iran have been targeting U.S. troops and taking the lives of Americans. So, as you say, it's not as if it diminishes the death toll that has happened during this conflict, but it's a fallacy to say that before this, Iran wasn't targeting and killing Americans. This is an extension of a 40-year war that began with that revolution. And I think that is one thing that has not been clearly articulated, I feel like, enough. It's been attempted at, but the articulation of that, they then used it. And President Trump, I don't think, did it very well when he tried to say these comparisons, these posts about, you know, Vietnam, the death toll in Vietnam, and et cetera. He got a lot of pushback, even from those on the right, because some people felt like he was diminishing the sacrifice of those that were killed in this conflict. And I think that is part of the poor PR, if you will, of this war, is that all of a sudden this 5-month conflict is the only, this is the vacuum that a conflict with Iran has existed in. And that's just not true. They've killed thousands of Americans. And that is one of the reasons, as Peter said, the IRGC and the regime, they have to be taken out. They cannot exist in this current form, this theocracy that hates America and chants death to America. Because what will they do? Continue to kill Americans. Yeah, and that is something I believe we all want to stop.
1: Yeah, if that was going to be the case, then it does question why we did this in the first place. Something to at least think about. Phone lines are open at 1-800-684-3110. I do want you to have a big update on the work of the ACLJ. And we just got done with our Liberty Drive. We're moving into an impact month. I want you to be a part of it today, but you're really going to see a big update of what we are working on right now with one of our attorneys, Liam, who's going to be joining us. You've heard about some of our street preacher issues out of Chicago. We got a big update coming from that in just a moment.
4: We've witnessed monumental legal victories

0: from defending the 14th Amendment and protecting our sacred American right to vote, the overturning of Roe v. Wade, and standing up for the religious liberty of our kids and seniors. But even with the many historic wins we've achieved, the battle is far from over. The attacks on our constitutionally protected rights persist. Countless unborn babies remain in jeopardy, and across the globe, innocent Christians are being targeted and killed across this country and around the world. This fight isn't just the ACLJ's, it's all of ours. It belongs to every American who wants to preserve the values and beliefs on which this nation was founded. None of the victories we've won would have been possible without the unwavering support of ACLJ members and ACLJ champions. It's been an honor to fight for you all these years. 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
1: 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Victory over setbacks. Victory over the unknown. V is for victory over giving up.
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4: Back to Seculo. Phone lines are completely jammed right now, but we will be taking more throughout the next half hour. One of our ACLJ attorneys, Liam, is joining us from our studios in Washington, D.C. Before we get to that, Will, why don't we give people a little bit of update of what's happening, and then we can check in with Liam.
5: That's right. You'll remember, and Liam has really taken the lead on this since the very beginning, defending these men who were in Chicago ministering on the street corner. And we've shown video before of Liam going up to Chicago, getting those victories for them in their criminal citations. But what that led to was the ACLJ saying, oh, there seems to be a pattern here, right? Where these individuals going out, expressing their First Amendment right, sharing the gospel with individuals were specifically targeted. And many times, they were, you know, cited with noise ordinances or things of that nature, but they weren't even louder than the traffic in these cases. And Liam fought hard, got them the charges dismissed in these cases, but the ACLJ then decided we need to file a federal lawsuit against the city of Chicago for targeting people for their faith. And Liam, that's where we're at now. We are in this lawsuit phase, this federal lawsuit. And I wanted to get from you, because there is some updates. We've had to do some filings, where we're at and what this action we just had to take on Friday is and what that means in the case.
6: Absolutely. A lot of, you know, if you're keeping up with this case, you probably remember that we, the city of Chicago filed a motion to dismiss, trying to get this case completely kicked out. And the judge wasn't having it. And the judge allowed this lawsuit to proceed. We're now in the next stage, which is called discovery. And discovery is one of those, you know, it's not the TV kind of law. This is a lot of documents, a lot of paperwork. We demanded all the receipts from Chicago. We want to look at their history of their noise ordinance, how they're enforcing it, against whom they're enforcing it. And that's all very important, because we need to prove that this is part of a pattern and practice of hostility towards religious voices. What we ran into was a stone wall. The city of Chicago has certainly produced some documents, but there were entire categories of documents that they didn't want to provide and they didn't think they had to provide. And that's not right. We have a viable claim. We're suing the city of Chicago. We are demanding those documents. And let me just say, since we've began this lawsuit, we have only found more and more victims of Chicago's supposed neutral noise ordinance. People who have been protesting outside abortion clinics, people who have been preaching in Millennium Park or on the streets. It's not just our clients. And so we need these documents to prove our case and ideally to fix this problem so that people like our clients can continue to evangelize without this horrible regime silencing them.
5: Well, and as you said, as any case with the ACLJ, many times it may be one specific constitutional rights violation, but it's not just for that client. It is for anyone. It is to protect the constitutional framework that we live in and that we celebrate. And as we try to continue to keep that strong in America, it's not just for our clients. It's for everyone that wants to enjoy those liberties as well. But I think that's what's so interesting here is, one, a lot of times these cases, especially in an area of the country where you may have more liberal federal judges at the district court level, we were able to survive the motion to dismiss. That's already a very big thing for this entire case, is that we are moving on to that discovery phase. You said that it's not the TV law, but for many times, the attorneys, that's where they get most excited. That's where the case develops and where you can actually see what's going on and peek behind the curtain to continue to fight this out for our clients. And as you said, we had to run into a brick wall, as sometimes you do. And tell us about this motion to compel that we had to file on Friday because of that brick wall we ran into.
6: Well, I want to be clear. We tried everything we could short of that, right? We've been back and forth with the city's lawyers. We explained why it is we need these documents. We explained our legal basis for our entitlement to these documents. And what the city told us, so first of all, the city shrugged their feet. If this feels to our viewers like we're still here many months later, well, I think they're right. The city really did drag their feet in getting here. And when we finally got here, yeah, that's what they did, is they stonewalled. They said that there were categories of documents that they weren't going to provide. And we had these back and forths. We had emails. We had phone calls. We said, no, here's our legal basis. We know this law. We know that we're entitled to these documents. And so ultimately, when it comes to a legal case like this, when the other side isn't cooperating, we go to the judge and we laid out our case and we said, Your Honor, we need you to intervene and tell the city, no, this isn't going to stand. You need to provide these documents. You need to allow the ACLJ legal team to look at these documents. And that's exactly it. It's peering behind the curtain. We get to really see what these politicians are saying behind the scenes, the directions they're giving to their officers. And we are confident that these emails, these communications, these orders are going to build our case and allow us to ultimately prevail at trial.
4: I mean, it's a process. The ACLJ team has to be ready to go, and they have to be able to get, when they hit those brick walls, Bill, you got a Kool-Aid man through that wall. That's why we send the ACLJ team.
5: Yeah,
4: you got to, oh yeah, yourself through that wall. And that's why we send our ACLJ team, our youngest and brightest, the ones that can just bash through it. But I do have to say, Liam, for those who have been tuned in, who have been watching this case, you said, you know, it does feel like it's long. It does feel like it's an arduous process. But what is the next step in this? What should people be thinking about and praying for when it comes to what will be the next step in this case?
6: Well, hold on. First of all, I'm writing down Kool-Aid Man. We're going to put that in our next brief. Okay?
4: Yeah. That's good. I think
6: we're going to say that that's
4: around on the front.
6: Yeah,
4: there you go.
6: Exactly. You know, when it comes to the next steps on this case, I mean, really, it comes to what we would call judgment, summary judgment, or trial, which is the ultimate part where we take all the facts we've learned. We have the facts that we already have from our clients. We have the videos. We have their testimony. We have everything they've told us. We're going to combine that with everything we've learned from Chicago. Once we finally get our hands on these documents, we're going to put all of that, and we're going to bring it before the judge. And that's where the case really comes together. If we can find what we know is out there, these directives, these communications from politicians, from the the people directing these officers, we can demonstrate that their pattern of practice is repugnant to the First Amendment. It is discriminatory towards people like our clients, and that it's not limited to just our clients. If we can get that case before a judge, and we're confident we will, then we can secure victory. And I think the victory is twofold. It's exactly what Will said. It is not just for our clients. A victory here tells the city of Chicago that they need to stop it, and the judge can intervene and not just protect our clients, because it's not about, at the end of the day, what happened happened. It's about going forward. And when I speak to our clients, I think that's what's most heartening, is they really understand that it's not about them. It's about the next generation, the people come after them and everyone else, to make sure that Chicago is a safe place for preachers.
4: Yeah, what we've learned through all this ACLJ work is that it reverberates throughout the country. So what happens in Chicago, yes, it may be a local issue, but we know there's precedent being created. There's laws being created that often, though they may not have direct correlation to what's going on the larger scale of the country, we know that once you have this plan, we can take it and expand it upon the rights of people around the country. So I appreciate you, Liam, for being a part of the team and obviously for being a part of the broadcast today. When you support the work of the ACLJ, remember, you're not just funding a show that you enjoy each and every day. 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
12: Keeping you informed and engaged, now more than ever. 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
4: We're back with the second half hour of Seculo. Rick Grinnell is going to be joining us in the next segment. I want to take your calls and comments as well. We got two lines open at 1-800-684-3110. We are talking about the conflict in Iran and, of course, the sort of back and forth that has been going on between President Trump and the entire IRGC, whether they, you know, we believe them, whether we don't believe them, whether we are going to bomb the blankety blank blank blank out of them, or whether you are going to say, hold on, we've got a good thing going here, and we are back in negotiations. It is a back and forth that is continual. It can be exhausting. It can be concerning as well. I think seeing this all played out on Front Street is not always the best tactic. But as people have said, maybe they put their trust in this administration to do the right thing. So we'll see. Let's take some phone calls coming in. Some people feel differently. Some people are more on one side or the other, and I think it's important to hear from everybody. Let's go to Marion in Texas. Marion, ACLJ champion, of course, someone who's on the show quite a bit. Go ahead.
13: Yeah, before I give my comment, I wanted to thank y'all for what y'all are doing for the pro-life movement, because I used to get arrested in San Antonio for preaching in front of an abortion mill, so I really appreciate what y'all are doing to help them all together.
4: Got to still be out there, that's for sure. Go ahead.
13: Amen. And I know y'all supported us in Wichita Falls, or Kansas City, I believe it was, Operation Rescue was going on. That's when I first encountered y'all. Y'all been doing a great job. As far as Trump is concerned, I haven't heard anybody say what I believe. I believe Trump is doing everything that he's doing right now because they were going to take Congress a vote to stop the war, and they were on the verge of even getting Republicans to vote with him. So what he did is he changed all the tactics, and he said, oh, no, we're through with the war. We're now going on a peace mission, and they couldn't go after him for a peace mission. We're here just trying to get them to sign a contract, et cetera, and then that would give him more time. And I think behind the scenes he's probably trying to help the Persians maybe be armed or something like that. So I'm behind 100% of everything he's doing, except one case when he told Netanyahu he couldn't attack Lebanon after they were attacked. Except for that, I'm 100% behind him. But think about it. If everything he's doing right now, including that funeral that they had for Ayatollah Khomeini, was to give himself more time to where he could do behind the scenes and accomplish his objectives. So I don't have any problems that all of this is being delayed. After all these other liberals, they had years and years of war, and he hadn't even had 1 year, and they're already knocking him and trying to stop the war.
4: Yeah, Marion, I think that you're right in the fact that I don't don't feel like the timeline is really, to me, one of those big issues. It's more the back and forth in the public square.
5: Right, yeah, and to your point, Marion, yes, everyone, all of a sudden, as soon as this started, even the first month.
4: Started, man, why is this still going?
5: Right, yeah, like you had headlines and articles, how is this still going? This is another forever war, and it's been 30 days at that point. Now we're 5 months in, but even that 5 months, a large portion of that has been under quiet. Ceasefire, yeah. with the negotiations. Yes, there will be some back and forths after Iran would strike a ship or fire at U.S. bases, and then it ramped up obviously for 2 weeks, and now it's quiet again. I think to some degree you are accurate on some of that analysis. Although he can also veto the if they send a War Powers Act resolution, he can veto that, and then they would have to override that with 2/3 majority. They don't have anywhere close to the 2/3 majority to be able to do that. So one, I think that angle's a little bit lost as well. But then you start to think about this in practical terms. They're still trying to make this narrative that it is all-out war continuing, when in reality it has been, for the past several months, relatively calm as he pursued the negotiation tactics and the negotiation process. So I think we'll see what happens, whether or not these plans that generals have given to him, if he ends up deciding that is the way we have to go. Clearly it wasn't over the weekend, so we'll find out maybe soon.
4: All right, phone lines are open for you. We're going to take a lot of calls and comments coming up. Next segment, we got Rick Rennell joining us live. After that, I want to hear from you. So go ahead and get online. If you're already on hold, Steve, Chris, Martin, stay on hold. I'm going to get to you. And then if you call in now, I'll do my best to get to as many more calls as we can in that final segment. But again, work of the ACLJ continues. Go to ACLJ.org, have your donation match. But right now, I encourage you to give me a call right now.
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4: At 1-800-684-3110. We're done with this segment. We're going to take as many calls as we can to wrap up today's show. Thanks for everyone who's been joining us. We are now going to go live to Rick Grinnell. Rick, we were texting over the weekend as you were spending time in Serbia, which I have to say looks amazing. I do want to hear an update from there. I knew, I mean, you were there for the big UFC event, heck of a main event. I know one of your favorite fighters had a great, very quick 30-second finish. It was pretty wild for those of you who are fans of UFC. But beyond that, Rick, I kind of wanted actually, before we move into sort of the topics of the day, just get your thoughts on this area of the world that seems to be thriving in a very different way. We know their history has been tied to a lot of things. When you have the Democratic Socialists of America having their rise here right now and having this sort of moment in the sun, and then you go and look at what's happening in Serbia, you look at what's happening in some of these other countries who have been through things like this before, and at least have been through conflicts in relation to things like socialism before. What is the feeling there that maybe we're not getting here in America?
19: Logan, it's such a great question. I'm glad you brought that up because, look, where I am right now, the former Yugoslavia countries have been traveling around in the region. And this is an area that George Soros has a lock on. This is an area that for 20 years he's been trying to peel it back from a group of activists in every country who decided that they were tired of communism and they moved away from communism and they rejected it. In Albania, for instance, they came racing out of communism, embracing capitalism, and they've never looked back. And now they're a member of NATO. So I think that the lessons of this area are that people who are first and second generation Americans, immigrants coming to America, want to live the American dream. They don't want to bring socialism here. They want to leave socialism and communism. They want to come to a place where you can be anything that you want if you work hard. So that idea of hard work, I hope we never lose it. Immigrants know that, and that's why they're trying to claw their way here.
5: Well, and as we see all of the focus here in the United States, as we look forward to the midterms, or maybe not looking forward to the midterms in some cases, you see all these primaries happening. We have one in Michigan tomorrow where it's a pretty radical individual versus a pretty benign, normal DNC type figure. You have all of this chatter focusing on this divide within the party. And once again, you look at the even Eastern Europe, the Balkan states, and even last night I saw there was a sign you posted on X that Serbia, a positive message to President Trump that, you know, we, President Trump, Serbia welcomes you. These are the kinds of images that are so different, that what we're fighting about here in the United States for then countries that have been through not just political conflict, but real war between these ideas. I think that it's a time that Americans maybe should read some history of the Balkans, read some history of the Cold War and Eastern Europe, and really start to think, is that where we're headed? Is that really what we want as these kind of pivotal primaries are taking place these next few months?
19: Well, I have to tell you, Will, that's the exact pushback that I get when I travel throughout the Balkans, which is, you know, people pulling me aside saying, what in the world are Americans thinking? Why are they flirting with socialism? Why are they going backwards? The rest of the world is realizing they have to reject socialism. They're trying to climb out of communism. They want individual rights. They want freedom. They want people who are going to allow them to be capitalists and come up with ideas and work hard. But I do think that the Democratic Party, because Donald Trump grabbed the middle, and I will argue and debate this with anyone till my last breath, Donald Trump became the common sense middle and therefore pushed the Democrats into crazy town. They are so far left. They literally will do the opposite of whatever Trump says, including trying to tell kids to change their gender, trying to tell, you know, people that it's good to have an open border. The border, for instance, is an issue Donald Trump solves. And he doesn't get enough credit for that. He doesn't get enough credit for coming for an incredible problem and taking the hits. And now what does the left do? Democratic socialists are trying to, let's get rid of all immigration enforcement. Let's get rid of ICE. That is radical. And we need to call it out and say to people, you know, you can be unhappy about the economy or you don't like wars or whatever, but the alternative is a crazy town left that literally wants to take away capitalism and freedom.
4: Yeah, and we're seeing that over and over. We're seeing the sort of mainline Democrats who maybe were the predominant voices for liberalism, at least if not moving to the right, seeing their party push so far to the left that it's leaving them behind. And it's become a really almost a trope at this point where we've seen it over and over again. And the difference is instead of trying to pull those people back, it feels like they've just decided that they're going to excommunicate people who were the traditional Democrats who, again, you could at least kind of work with.
19: Yeah, I agree. I have this theory that the media is so far left and they protect the Democrats that the Republicans will benefit when we have a problem because the media call it out, push us. They say you must change. You must get rid of this person. You must change your policy. It's not working. They hound us. But when the Democrats go far left and they have a problem in their policies, when they have problem candidates, the media are hesitant to critique them. And therefore, their problems grow. And so we now see this Democratic Party that is so far left. And now you've got people like Rahm Emanuel, who's even so sick and tired of it, that they are saying, okay, enough is enough. We can't have this radical policy. But they allowed it to fester and to be a problem for so long that now they have a real crisis on their hands and they don't know how to fix it.
5: Rick, I wanted to go back to something you just talked about. You talked about the border and how there's not even enough credit for that. People were so shocked last week seeing that migrant rush into Spanish territory, which is on the northern part of Africa. It borders with Morocco. But people were like, their minds were blown seeing how many people were rushing into Spanish territory, violating the sovereignty of Spain. And all the conversation that kind of bubbled up about this. How easily and quickly we forget that's what Del Rio looked like. That's what Eagle Pass looked like under the Biden administration. It was that shocking. It was that many people violating the sovereignty of the United States, rushing in because they could. And it feels like we have forgotten. We were just a few years now removed from that very same thing happening in our country. And something did happen. There was an end to it. It actually wasn't that hard to do, but yet we've all forgotten that that was a problem we even had.
19: Yeah, we don't give President Trump enough credit for that. But I would also say for the Spain situation that Europe is not remembering that they became smaller and less powerful because of Chancellor Merkel, Angela Merkel's policies on immigration. She was doing unvetted immigration so much so that the British said, we're out of here. We're leaving the EU. We're leaving this chaos because you can't enforce basic immigration laws. The EU is struggling exactly because of this. And now we've got the Spanish president ushering it in.
4: Well, Rick, we appreciate you joining us today and really being a part of the show. We know you've been traveling a lot all over the world. We'll have you back on video here very soon. But thank you again for chiming in. I hope you're having an amazing time. And maybe we can join you there at some point. Phone lines are open for you at 1-800-684-3110. That's at 1-800-684-3110. If you want to be on the air today, we do have one line still open for you. I did want to take a second first and say thank you for everyone who supported the ACLJ during our Liberty Drive. We were celebrating America throughout the month of July, and donations were matched. We are really happy to announce that we are able to continue that match and move to what we're calling the Impact Match that is going to be happening throughout this month. I want to give you a little breather, a little break today, but I didn't want to tell you if you did decide to donate, it will still be matched throughout this month, which is really great. Again, that's at ACLJ.org. You can be a part of that today. You've heard about the incredible work the ACLJ has been doing. You've heard from our attorneys. You've heard from Rick Grinnell, me and Will. There's going to be a lot more coming. that you're not going to want to miss out on. So I encourage you to be a part of that today. And again, even if you just like this show, remember that major sponsors and everything is not how this show is funded. It's not how we stay on the air. It is only because people like you support the work. We got a almost full bank of calls right now. One line is still open at 1-800-684-3110. So we are going to go to the first three calls have been on hold for over a half an hour. The rest of you have been on hold for under 5 minutes. I'm going to start with those half hour people and then do my best to make it to people who've been on hold for less than 5 minutes. But stay on hold. We will do our best to get to you. Of course, it's going to be a big election day tomorrow. So a lot of you who are interested in what's going on in Michigan and other places, you're going to want to tune into the show tomorrow. We're going to have full coverage of that as well. And again, we're live each and every day, 12 to 1 p.m. Eastern Time. That's at ACLJ.org, YouTube, Rumble, however you get your podcast later on archived. We'll be back with your calls coming up.
0: We've witnessed monumental legal victories from defending the 14th Amendment and protecting our sacred American right to vote, the overturning of Roe versus Wade, and standing up for the religious liberty of our kids and seniors. But even with the many historic wins we've achieved, the battle is far from over. The attacks on our constitutionally protected rights persist. Countless unborn babies remain in jeopardy, and across the globe, innocent Christians are being targeted and killed across this country and around the world. 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
4: All right, it's time. Let's take some calls. Some of you have been on hold for so long, and I appreciate it. I'm going to kick it off with Steve in Illinois, who's been on hold for almost 40 minutes. Thanks, Steve. Go ahead.
24: All right, thank you. I'll try to make this as quick as possible. I'm probably going to be the black sheep out of the group here, but you brought up Vietnam. There's other wars, Korea, Desert Storm, et cetera, et cetera. And you brought up about President Trump saying he didn't want to get into wars. This war that's going on in Iran right now is actually unconstitutional. War Power Act is actually unconstitutional. No president is the commander-in-chief 24-7. That's in Article 2, Section 2, where it says the president should be the commander-in-chief of the Army, Navy, and militia of the several states when called into actual service. Actual service is under Article 1, Section 8, Clause 11, where they declare war. And any law that's created must pass Article 6, Section 2, that all laws pursuant to the Constitution and treaties shall be the supreme law of the land. All others are notwithstanding. So what we're facing today is you were talking about up in Chicago, and I'm trying to put this all together real quick. You brought up about the preachers up there being arrested for preaching the gospel, the word of God. It's because we don't follow the Constitution. We've got a war going on over in Iran that is costing us American lives. It's costing us $1 billion a day. And our Congress has failed to step up and do their job. Not only did these wars since World War II that have not been constitutionally enacted.
4: Hey, Steve, hey, I'm only cutting you off because I want to make sure we have time for other people as well, but I know Will's got something. He's shaking his fists.
5: Well, I mean, one, shaking I do want to correct on Article 2, Section 2. I think it is a little bit misread by you where it says shall be the commander-in-chief of the Army and Navy of the United States, which were the only established branches of military at the time, and of the militia of several states when called into the actual service of the United States. So that called into actual service isn't all of that. It's not all-encompassing. It's specifically related to the militia of the states, because they would have been state militias. When they're called into federal service, that is when he is the commander-in-chief of them. Now think of the National Guard, how the commander-in-chief of the National Guard is the governor of the state unless they are called into federal service. That's the analogy there. So I did want to correct that, that he is commander-in-chief of the Army and Navy of the United States 24/7, to use your terms there. Now, yes, I understand your point. It's well taken that war has become a nebulous idea, really post World War II, that these conflicts were not declared war. But it is also constitutional that the president can, as commander in chief, take action on behalf of the United States without a formal declaration of war. I think that there are a lot of people that would agree with you, and to some degree I would as well, even looking at what Barack Obama did with a lot of the war on terror.
4: You can disagree with it.
5: You can disagree with it. I do not know that I would argue this is an unconstitutional conflict, but it is, yes, it is semantics. There is a lot of semantics when it comes to war, conflict, etc. Yeah. But I did want to make that point. The president is the commander-in-chief.
4: I want to try to get some more. Let's go to Martin, who's calling in North Carolina, ACLJ champion. Martin, go ahead.
1: Guys, I just want to, I'll try and make this as quick as possible.
4: Thank you.
1: President Trump is an extremely smart guy. We're never going to know everything that's going to go on behind the scenes, although these things that I'm going to mention are true. I tried to fact check it. 9 days before the first bomb was dropped, Chairman Bessette started doing some things that coordinate with the bombing, and finding that there were financial institutions and shell companies that the Iranians were funneling money through. So he put a stranglehold on that. Then the bombing does something else too. And at the same time, we're looking at the results of that now, where the Iranian proxies are not getting paid. That may be why Hamas is giving up so easily. The Houthis and Hezbollah, it's a two-pronged thing. And they did mention about putting a stranglehold,
4: sure,
1: but everybody forgot about that.
5: Well, and as well, Martin, remember that there was another round of sanctions that were in that bill that were Russia sanctions, that were kind of the final project that Lindsey Graham was working on, that the Senate then passed in his honor. And there was also Iranian sanctions, new rounds of that were in that bill. So I think, to your point, that now going forward, more economic stress on the Iranian economy could actually be something that's working behind the scenes that isn't something that is being as reported on as we see everything else.
4: All right. Thank you, Martin. Chris in Indiana, line four. Go ahead, Chris.
2: Yeah, I was saying and thinking that, this is not only Trump and the art of the deal stuff going on.
4: Sure.
2: But, our military has never, and most militaries never will disclose, of course, everything that is planned and what they're strategizing and things on war and what's going on. And anyway,
4: yeah,
2: I think maybe just...
4: Look, I'm fully aware, and I think that you're right in this, that we don't know the full picture, and we probably will not know the full picture of what's going on. My more issues come to what is actually being played out in the public square, not about what's happening behind the scenes. If you want to have these negotiations behind the scenes, go for it. I don't care. But when you start telling people to prepare for war, prepare for this giant destruction, and then you flip and you go three or four times, five or six times, it seems like it's continually happening. One, I think it's putting stress on families and military families, putting stress on the American people, ends up putting stress on the economy because you're trying to figure out what's going to happen here. And you start playing these threats in the public's square, it becomes a bit harder for America to recover, and it also becomes harder for the American people to move forward. So we'll see where that goes. But Chris, I appreciate you calling. We got 2 minutes. Let me quickly take, I'm going to go to Candy in Georgia. You'll be the last call of the day, likely. I'm sorry, Tim and Kathy. Call me back early tomorrow. I'll get to you. Candy, go ahead.
3: Hey, Yeah, thanks for taking my call. At first, I was upset this morning with President Trump saying, well, will you please get this thing over with? But then he has been bombing them, and we do know that we can't trust them. I'm thinking, this is just an opinion, that he might be playing cat and mouse with them, and that's frustrating them even more to at least get them to the negotiating table. Whether they do anything or not, we know they probably won't.
4: Yeah, Katie, I think you're probably in the sense of, do I think they came to the negotiating table over the weekend? I do. I don't think President Trump is lying about that. I think they're lying in their response. But the problem is that you can't trust this government to do anything. Look, he said the same about working with Vladimir Putin. That Vladimir Putin would have a great meeting, and then 5 minutes later would be bombing a school. You know, like, this was what would happen, and he'd have to realize that when you're dealing with these kind of negotiations with these kind of people, you're not dealing with even the business types who may be slick, but aren't always just completely nefarious. You're dealing with governments that are being run in ways that are nefarious. They're thug-like. And what does that look like? It looks like this, played out in the public square. We're going to continue to take calls and comments on this over this course of the next few weeks. I'm sure there will be major updates throughout. I always want to hear your opinions too, but I want to say thank you for again supporting us during our Liberty Drive as we move into the Impact Match. 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
25: News this hour from Town Hall. I'm Jason Walker. President Trump says that U.S. Attorney Jeanine Pirro more or less choked in moving to drop charges against a former Olympian who'd been accused of vandalizing the reflecting pool.
26: I was disappointed with Jeanine Pirro. Really disappointed with Jeanine Pirro. She folded like an umbrella. And people get away with things, and it's a disgrace.
25: President, though, does say that Pirro really took it on the chin.
26: Because the judge was extremely unfriendly to Jeanine. And frankly, I think she choked. Because the judge was really vicious. Instead of going after the people that did it, the judge went after her. And went after her department. And I guess she choked.
25: Well, the search for Savannah Guthrie's 84-year-old mother continues. Major reward money on the line for information leading to an arrest. Correspondent Laura Winters reports.
27: It's been 6 months since Nancy Guthrie disappeared from her home in the Catalina foothills in Tucson, Arizona. The reward money stands at $1.2 million. Nancy's daughter, NBC Today Show co-host Savannah Guthrie, released a new video last week on our Instagram page, which put the case back in the news. Pima County Sheriff Chris Nanos has been widely criticized for his handling of DNA evidence in the case because he sent it to a private lab instead of straight to the FBI. Laura Winters reporting.
25: There are neighborhoods now in eastern Washington just devastated, leveled by wildfires. Authorities say some 700 buildings have been destroyed, but no deaths have been reported. And the sheriff's department now in the city says they have arrested a 37-year-old man. He is suspected of starting one of the more devastating fires around Spokane. More on these stories, townhall.com.
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0: the wild world of D.C. politics to America's culture clash, brace yourself for the reality check you've been waiting for. The one and only Mike Gallagher.
1: Well, let's see how the commies do in the swing states, huh? Tomorrow's a big test for the Democrat Socialists of America movement that is infiltrating the Democrat Party. You understand that a big part of the problem is the failure of mainstream Democrats to denounce these commie pinkos from taking over the party. They don't have the guts to do so because they know then the mob comes at them. You understand what has happened, right? The more I see this unfold, the more I realize my theory is 100% correct. The left and the Democrats think we're crazy for rolling out MAGA. They think we're the fascist, we're off the charts, we're off the rails, we're wild-eyed and crazy. And so their response is, let's be even crazier. Let's get nuttier. Let's actually embrace literal communism. And that's the only thing that's epic enough to beat back the MAGA movement. And so far, to some extent, it's been working. Got a lot to break down today. The epic showdown between Dana Bash over on CNN and Bobby Kennedy Jr., where he said, hey, just give us one example of a study that showed that the COVID vaccine, the mandatory vaccine pushed upon children, was effective against COVID. And of course, she couldn't name it because she doesn't know. There is no study that I know of that proves that somehow vaccinating children against COVID was effective. We've also got this odd story. Look, I've shared with you, I've never been real comfortable with this weaponization fund that President Trump came up with, the $1.8 billion that's been called a slush fund. And Cornyn and Tillis were holding out on confirming Todd Blanche to be the attorney general unless they got rid of that fund. Well, they got rid of the fund. Todd Blanche announced late last night that that fund is dead in the water. There will not be $1.8 billion distributed among people who have been persecuted and prosecuted by the Biden administration. More on that in just a moment. I want to start, though, the hour. It's kind of a rainy, dreary, glum day in Florida, which is unusual for Florida. It's usually sunny and warm. Lots of heavy rains, which, of course, the state needs because of some drought and near drought conditions. But in a way, it reflects the mood I'm in to a degree. One of our colleagues, lost their parents this week. And it's fascinating to me because I'm always so intrigued when this happens. Her parents were elderly. They were, I believe, in their 90s. If not late 80s, but they were elderly. And both of them had been facing some serious health challenges. Do you know that our friend and colleague's mother passed away 3 days after her husband? Now, every time that happens, and it seems to happen a lot, it always makes me wonder about one's ability to determine your own mortality. Do you think you decide when you will die? And that opens up the floodgates of all kinds of spiritual questions. And that leads to things, frankly, like physician-assisted suicide, something that I am obviously and strenuously opposed to. But I heard of a story a couple weeks ago of a 90-year-old man who was in agonizing back pain, couldn't get out of it. They were trying surgeries and everything. The guy was 90 years old, still independent, killed himself, shot himself in the head. And they had to find him that way. And somebody who was telling me about this story pointed out, this is why physician-assisted suicide isn't such a bad idea. Now, hold that aside for just a moment, because again, that's a subject for maybe another day. But I am so riveted when an elderly spouse of somebody they've been with for 65 years dies 72 hours after their partner, after their person, their spouse. This always amazes me, because it makes me, I believe that natural death is entirely

0: spiritual guru here, and I don't know what I'm, you know, look, I'm no, this is not a teaching and talk Christian show. This is a news talk show. But can you die of a broken heart? I guess. But I think more appropriately, God said, well done, good and faithful servant. I'm going to reward you by reuniting you with your husband after only 3 days apart on earth. You hear these stories all the time of seniors who die within a few days of each other, sometimes within hours. How do you explain it? Let's just take a couple of minutes and talk about it here on a kind of a philosophical Monday. Again, tons of breaking news, and I promise we're going to get to all of it. Our number is 800-655-MIKE. There's a text from Michigan. I have a friend whose mother died the day after her husband passed. I mean, they were seniors, but she was never sick. You can die from a broken heart. How do you explain all these cases of seniors dying within hours or days of each other? Do you agree with me that it must be a God thing? Or do you think we have the ability to will ourselves to die? I'd love to know what you think here in the Relief Factor Studios. Let's kick it off this way. A Monday, first Monday of August, 2026. Great to have you here. Our number, one number does it all. Call or text 800-655-MIKE. 800-655-6453. Let me know what you think.
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4: In the War of 1812, our nation fought and won America's religious freedom. 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
5: Religious liberty and rights in general were under attack. We all of a sudden became the enemy.
4: In the important new documentary by Dawn's Early Light, anti-Christian bias is exposed at the highest levels of government.
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1: I know I often bring things back to a spiritual realm, but I'm telling you, these days almost feel biblical, don't they? It feels like there's spiritual warfare going on in America, good versus evil. A lot of people are convinced we're talking end times kind of stuff. And I don't know that we're there. That's God's will, but something feels otherworldly to witnessing the literal communist takeover of today's Democrat Party. Always remember, there's more good than evil. And we know how this story ends. Thank you if you contributed and participated and donated to our Food for the Poor campaign. The campaign ended and we are over almost $20,000 over our July goal. We had a goal of $46,000, and this wonderful audience contributed $66,000. $20,000 over our goal. Thank you so very much for blessing all those kids, all those families, people all over the world. And thanks again to Food for the Poor for allowing us to partner with such a worthwhile organization. God bless you. And there's an example of God at work. There's an example of goodness triumphing over evil. So what do you think is happening? How do you explain this communist takeover in America? We'll start with Kevin in Phoenix. Hey, Kevin, welcome aboard. How are you, sir?
2: I'm doing well. Thank you, Mike. Thanks for taking my call.
1: You bet. You bet. I appreciate you joining us. What do you think is going on? How is this happening, and how is it happening so quickly?
2: I think it's your basic sheep mentality, right? So when you're a coward and you're part of the party that doesn't want to fight for what you really believe, and I don't believe all of them believe that socialism and communism is the way to go, but they're too afraid to speak up, right? And
1: right.
2: You just move with the herd. And
1: right.
2: When you do that, then you just get sucked into the game, and there's out of fear of being alienated by your own party, because how dare you be considered a Republican or a conservative, right?
1: Well, and you're speaking to all of the Democrat leaders, Kevin. I mean, where's Schumer, Pelosi? Where are all these stalwarts of the Democrats? Hillary, Bill, Obama? You're not hearing anything. They're not willing to stand up at all and criticize this. Because, like you
2: said,
1: they're too cowardly to stand up to them. They don't want to stand up to them. You know, you got
2: absolutely.
1: Bill Maher standing. You got Bill Maher and John Fetterman. That's about it. You know, it's wild. It's wild. Drive safely out there, Kevin, in Phoenix. Appreciate you joining us. 800-655 Mike. Nelson's in Dallas. Hey, Nelson, how are you?
3: Hey, doing okay. Thank you very much.
1: You bet. Glad you joined us.
3: I have a theory, and my theory is because I have a lot of family members and I have friends that are Blue Dog Democrats.
1: Right.
3: And they would rather just not vote than to have to vote for a Republican. And I'm thinking what's happening is that they don't agree with these socialist guys coming up. They don't agree with these communists and these Marxists and all that. They just they refuse to vote. So they
1: right.
3: don't vote. So who goes to the voting places are young people and basically socialists that go there because that their parties, you know, that's where they're headed.
1: And there's so many of them. Yeah, and the reason your theory makes sense, Nelson, is because of the low turnout in all these primary elections where these Democrat socialists are winning. Not a lot of people are showing up. So that speaks to your point. So we got to hope. Look, I'm hoping that these polls that show this kind of freak show, Tallarico, this guy that a so-called Christian pastor who said he hates Christianity, the guy who said Jesus is non-binary, this really bizarre candidate out of Texas, the guy that rented the campaign rented the big pickup truck. Hadn't drive him around trying to show he's in a big, bad pickup truck to show that how manly he is. There's a poll. Another poll came out showing he's beaten Paxton by 3 points. And that ought to be treated like a five-alarm fire for Texans who are going to say, oh, my gosh, we can't let this happen. Not to the great state of Texas. Tracy found a story from Wall Street Apes quoting Marco Rubio, pointing out, and again, to your point, Nelson, about how this is, none of this is organic. There's no way communism is breaking out all over in America. Marco Rubio confirmed that they have evidence that these mass protests that come out for the anti-ICE, pro-Hamas, even the 2020 protests, the George Floyd protests, they're all the same groups. They're all the same people. Rubio said this is funded, this is organized. They're the same people you saw on the streets burning things in 2020. Then they flip it around, they become the pro-Hamas protesters. Then they flip it around, and within 48 hours of Maduro's arrest, they've got pre-printed signs outside the courthouse demanding his release. Then they're attacking ICE agents. Nothing organic about it. This is all funded and organized. Cuba's part of that network. Code Pink. I mean, you go down the list. And every one of these, here's the list of groups. You can see this over at Wall Street Apes, I'll try to repost that on my X account. Here's the list. Code Pink, the People's Forum, National Network on Cuba, the Answer Coalition, Breakthrough News, National Lawyers Guild, Pastors for Peace, DSA, of course, Democrat Socialists of America, Black Alliance for Peace, Workers World Party, Freedom Road Socialist Organization. All of these groups are the same usual suspects every time. Every time we have mass protests in America, they're the groups behind it. So I believe that Marco Rubio is correct, that these activist organizations are literally organizing, recruiting, and yes, paying these protesters. Because let's get real for a minute. If we're about to be taken over by communism, the country's dead. We're dead in the water. And I'm not exaggerating when I consider, as I look down the road 5, 10, 15 years from now, whenever I decide to finally hang it up, I don't want to live in a communist country, do you? I mean, I keep hearing Rush Limbaugh's words in my head, we can't ever give up on America. I think this would have been inconceivable for the country that Rush Limbaugh lived in. And I'm not sure that even he wouldn't be thinking, my goodness, how can this be happening? Look, we've got one answer, and that is we've got to win. You got to show up in the primaries this week. There's a whole bunch of them tomorrow. You can't stay home, and we can't stay home in November. If we stay home, we're going to kiss our country goodbye. Well, it looks like John Cornyn has caved, and now he will vote to confirm Todd Blanche to be AG. We'll tell you about that backroom drama. The latest in Iran, and RFK Jr. goes head-to-head with Dan Abash of CNN and definitely comes out on top. That and a whole lot more coming up. I've been behind this microphone for over 40 years, and I can honestly say I've never received a bigger response from those who have found Chapter. What is Chapter? 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
9: News this hour from Town Hall. I'm Jason Walker. President Trump says new talks with Tehran are the last chance for Iran to forge a deal and avoid escalation of U.S. strikes.
10: It's not very complex. We're talking about the strait, the opening of the strait, having it open literally by tomorrow, completely open. And that's phase one. And phase two is we then will talk about the nuclear capacity, the nuclear, what, you know, as we've been mentioned, that basically, it's, I think most say, the denuclearization of Iran has to happen.
9: Two Republican senators who had threatened to block acting Attorney General Todd Blanche's bid to lead the Justice Department now say they will vote for the advance of his nomination. Numerous states not very happy over revamped tariffs and rising prices.
11: 25 states are joining a lawsuit suing the Trump administration over the latest round of double-digit tariffs. They say the basis that countries had not done enough to crack down on imports produced by illegal forced labor is a pretext. New York Attorney General Letitia James says after losing at the Supreme Court, the administration is once again trying to illegally raise taxes on families and businesses with a new round of tariffs. Pennsylvania Governor Josh Shapiro says the president's tariffs have injected unnecessary chaos and confusion into residents' lives and raised prices across the board. I'm Jennifer King.
9: Customs and Border Protection has ordered construction crews building President Trump's second border wall to discontinue drilling wells in New Mexico after ranchers said pumping the groundwater needed to mix cement could threaten their livestock. New Mexico Office of the State Engineer says they've identified eight wells drilled without their permission. Ranchers report the wells could pump 350 gallons a minute. More on these stories, townhall.com.
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1: 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Those people are some of these people are making like $100 million a year. I think Joe Rogan is making a couple hundred. He's pulling down, I mean, it's a lot of money. And I know this Kara Swisher is a lefty. She's got a very popular podcast. I think it's called the Pivot Podcast. And she's interviewing another lefty, Scott Galloway. This is hysterical to play this clip. Before I play this for you, though, I'm only half kidding. Hope you subscribe to the M&M Extra. 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So here's this very successful leftist podcaster, Kara Swisher, and she's talking to another lefty, a wealthy leftist named Scott Galloway. Now, he's upset. He's been doxed. No one wants to be doxed. Doxing is the dangerous and criminal practice of revealing a public person's private address or phone number or personal information. And a lot of conservatives have been targeted for this insidious practice over the last few years. Well, after Zohran Mamdani, the mayor of New York, released a hit list of anybody who owns an apartment or a property worth $1 million or more as possibly being responsible for having to pay this new pied-à-terre tax he's got. He's slapping New Yorkers who have a second home worth $1 million or more with an extra tax. Now, initially, Scott Galloway thought that was a great idea. Oh, that's great. Let's go after these greedy bastards. Until he found out his home was on the list.
0: And I've been doxxed.
2: You've been doxxed? What? Tell me.
0: So, I don't know if you've heard, but Mayor Mamdani has decided to release a list of the 950,000 residences with addresses and names that might be eligible for his pied-à-terre tax. I came out in favor of this tax. This is the definition. He's taken a legitimate source of tax revenue and he's turned it into a wanted poster. And the question I would have is, other than trying to identify and imply these people have done something wrong, and then 18 months after a healthcare CEO was executed in the street and then published the list, what is the upside here? Why is he doing?
1: Well, that's what you voted for. Why are you complaining? You liked the idea. So as long as everybody else was targeted, you didn't mind? But now that you're on the list? And of course he makes a terrific point. This is the city where a fellow leftist, a rabid capitalist hating, I'm sure communist loving freak, snuck up and assassinated the CEO of United Healthcare in broad daylight, right on 6th Avenue. So one would think that New York would be a little sensitive to putting wealthy New Yorkers in harm's way. But it's Zohran. It's the guy that they love. He's the face of the Democrat Party. Hey, Galloway, you better get in line, comrade. You better man up. And if somebody comes knocking on your door, well, that's just an unfortunate byproduct of the DSA takeover of New York City. These people are such clowns, they're actually, after never wanting anybody to have to identify themselves to vote in New York, they're going to make you produce an ID in order to get the supposedly cheap, the discounted groceries at the government-run grocery stores that Mamdani has created. Check this out.
3: How are you going to keep people from taking advantage of that, that deal, basically? And is there going to be a limit on the number of items that someone can take that are discounted at that level from that essential basket?
5: So our RFP makes very clear that this is a program for New Yorkers to be able to put food on the table, not a program for people to be able to make a quick buck through reselling. I'm going to pass it over to our EDC head, G. Pack, to add some additional details.
6: Yes, if you look at our RFP for the operator, we are looking to make sure that we target New Yorkers, whether it be at sort of a library card-esque fit, and also we manage who's buying and that is focused on everyday New Yorkers. So we are mindful of that.
1: Library-esque. She doesn't want to say.

0: Our number is 800-655. Mike, hope you had a great weekend. Let's dive in together and let's tackle this. What do you think is going to happen tomorrow in all these primary states? What do you think is going to happen in the midterms? Do you think this communist cancer is going to spread? Or will it be contained by ordinary, rational voters on both the right and the left? And how do you describe that? How do you explain what's been happening in this country? We're watching Marxism expand and grow right before our very noses. Tell me what you think. 800-655-MIKE, 800-655-6453. 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
1: You know what's so important is that it's not just about Democrats who have become rapidly far left. It's the moderate or rational, if there is such a thing, a rational Democrat. But it's the kind of the mainstream establishment Democrats who are too chicken crap to stand up and push back. I think Fetterman is about the only one. They're all terrified. This Ro Khanna excuse of an elected politician, they're all afraid. They're none of them are willing to step up. They're terrified. They're afraid of these people. I saw a billboard driving into work advertising a music station that's got a real popular format around the country saying, tune out the world and tune in this station. 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We'll start with Kay in Texarkana, Arkansas. Hey, Kay. Happy Monday. How are you today?
2: I'm doing great. Yourself?
1: Good. I'm well, thanks. I appreciate your call. Tell me what's on your mind.
2: I just wanted to call and say I don't understand why everybody's so shocked this is happening, especially since Hillary Clinton, she's a huge Karl Marx, and she has even spoken about it in the past.
1: Yeah, but Hillary's not of this ilk. She's not this far-left, rabid, government-run grocery store. You know, you're right. I mean, I played a clip a while ago of her dreaming of open borders. You know, she certainly represents everything you and I do not. But I wouldn't put her in this Marxist communist category, would you?
2: Yes, sir.
1: You would. Okay.
2: If it wasn't, then why would she promote it?
1: Well, or maybe why doesn't she step up and condemn it? You know, and complicity here is everything. Now again, this is the same stuff they say about us. You support the MAGA movement. If you want America first, if you want secure borders, and you voted for Donald Trump, well, you're complicit in his Nazism, his fascism. And my theory, I think, continues to hold. I believe that they're saying, you know what? These MAGA people are so crazy. Hold my beer. We're going to be crazier. We're going to actually advance. And you look at the list of these lunatics. It's like a parade of horribles. They're all nuts. You look at this list, but they've got an act. They've got a shtick, and the shtick is let's give people free stuff. Let's go after the rich people. Let's attack the Jews. They got a little litmus test that they go by. They go through this whole laundry list of things that young people, I guess, are embracing. And that, to me, is a big key here. There is a lot of enthusiasm among young voters. Oh, my gosh, how we miss Charlie Kirk these days, huh? Because Charlie Kirk had it down. He had an ability to win hearts and minds of young people, and Charlie's assassination did a lot of damage. But, I mean, this list, the Democrat lineup going into the midterms, a diagnosed bipolar Asian woman who's got a history of self-harm, she's been institutionalized in a psychiatric ward, overdosed on lithium, and wants to abolish Thanksgiving. That's one of them. How about Tallarico? Mr. Jesus is non-binary. A guy who dresses up as a mechanic for fun married his cousin and knocked her up twice. A guy who frequents events, a Haitian woman who thinks the U.S. is an effing disgrace, wants to abolish borders, law enforcement, and prisons. A Muslim guy who believes the U.S. deserved 9/11, is funded by the Muslim Brotherhood, and whose wife and father-in-law have terrorist ties. These are the Democrat candidates!
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9: With SRN News, I'm Jason Walker. A cargo vessel has been hit by a projectile off the coast of Oman in the Strait of Hormuz. United Kingdom Maritime Trade Operations Center has very little information. Meanwhile, the United States and Iran making opposing claims about whether they're holding talks. President Trump says the two sides are resuming talks to wind down the war, but Tehran says it was talking only with Oman and focused only on the Strait of Hormuz. Two people have died in the Cyclospora outbreak in Michigan. They are the first confirmed deaths in the United States related to the microscopic parasite. Investigators are trying to determine what led a 24-year-old man to open fire at an Idaho fast food restaurant that left three people dead. The gunman later took his own life. SRN News.
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1: Poor Pablo just calls and calls. 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
1: Every radical liberal Democrat tries to give me that malarkey.
4: I was an idiot at one time.
1: Okay, you said it. I didn't.
0: Now, it's your turn. 800-655-MIKE. Now, here's Mike.
1: That ties in perfectly with a text we just got from Texas. The percentage of morons in America is growing at an alarming rate. We can't stop laughing around here, because if you don't laugh, you will absolutely just break down and cry. I haven't seen Tracy laugh that hard in a while. You got to know what went going into the break. I read that list of these Democrat socialist morons who are, you know, running in various races all over the country. And the one woman that wants to do away with Thanksgiving, she's the likely Democrat nominee for governor in Wisconsin. She's the DSA candidate. Eric said, we go into a break. Now, Eric's been with me a long time. Quarter of a century, Eric has worked with me. And Eric's the guy that flies the plane and pushes all the buttons, and you've met Eric over the years. So Eric knows me better than most. We go into the break. He said, Mike, look, you know how you had that vacation a month or so ago and you took a couple of days? You got to think about some days again. You need a break. You got to go touch grass. You got to walk the beach. I said, why? He goes, I think I heard you just say that one of these Democrat candidates wants to abolish Thanksgiving. You're having a stroke. Are you okay? He said, do you smell burning toast? Tracy starts laughing because Eric is promising that if the Democrats manage to abolish Thanksgiving, he's still going to take the fourth Thursday of November off every year. We'll call it under the Democrats, we'll call it the fall solstice. You know, we'll have like the Festivus for fall. If they want, it's true. Francesca Hung once argued that Americans should not be celebrating Thanksgiving. She posted, and this is a quote, and this is the woman who might be Wisconsin's next governor if Wisconsin voters stay asleep at the switch. She wrote on X, cancel Thanksgiving. We should have done this in 1621. Now, how about that? How about that for today's Rational Democrat Party? And these are the faces of the party. This is what Mom Donnie's government-run grocery store. He's going to require proof of residency in order to access a government system of discount grocery stores so that people who don't live in New York can't abuse the system and, you know, buy cheap bananas. Funny how that concept works for everything except voting. Now, we're not going to think about all the poor black people who are going to starve in New York because they're too stupid to figure out a way to present ID to go to Mom Donnie's Wizard of Oz panacea government-funded grocery stores. Oh, they're in food deserts. That's the latest trick that the left is using. There's apparently neighborhoods in New York that are food deserts. You can't get food anywhere, apparently, in Queens or in the Bronx or Manhattan. There's no... You fall down over a bodega on every street corner in New York City. You can't not find places to get food in New York. But they're pretending that New York City is this wide swath of food deserts. We need government-run grocery stores because you can't buy food in New York. Poor people. And then along comes Mom Donnie admitting comrades up there at the podium that you're going to need a library-esque card in order to show that you are who you say you are and that you do live in New York City in order to get the benefits of the discounted groceries. But not to vote. Oh, no, that disenfranchises black people. because of the way the Democrats see black people, they're too stupid to figure out how to get their hands on an ID. Lisa Murkowski thinks apparently that Alaskans are such imbeciles that they can't figure out how to obtain a photo ID. That would be too rough on rural Alaskans. I guess Alaska, they're up there, out there just living with wolves in caves. They don't have running water. They just go, you know, they go to the bathroom in the woods, and they sure don't have any photo IDs. You can't do that, right, Lisa Murkowski? You can't have the Save America Act. You're onto something, Lisa. I'm telling you, you can't. What's happening in America is comical. It's really, really bad. That's why we turn to prayer. And I introduced a daily prayer on this show that I'm happy to share with you. And many of you have taken to bowing your head. Some people say they're getting on their knees and praying with me. I composed this a couple of weeks ago after it dawned on me that my dear friend Mark Davis, my podcast partner at M&M Extra, prays for our country every day out loud because our company has no problem with it. So in the spirit of humbly asking for God's blessings, we say, Heavenly Father, we come before you with humble hearts, asking for your mercy and your peace in this uncertain hour. We lift up the leaders of our nation and leaders around the world. Grant them wisdom beyond their own understanding. Grant them the courage to do what is right and discernment that may prevent needless suffering. Guide every decision with justice, restraint, and a desire for peace. Lord, we pray for the brave men and women of our military and for our police officers, firefighters, paramedics, and all first responders. Surround them with your protection. Strengthen them, Lord, for the difficult days. Comfort their families and bring them safely home. We ask you to watch over our country. Unite us, Lord, in purpose. Calm our fears and remind us that our ultimate hope is found in you and you alone. May your peace rule in our hearts. May your truth guide our nation. And may your hand of protection rest upon America. In the name of Jesus, we pray. Amen. Daniel's in Iowa. 19 minutes before the hour. Numbers 800-655-MIKE. Hello, Daniel.
5: Hey, Mike, I've been waiting for a long time to talk to you. We'll cancel the Thanksgiving, okay? Just hold on. Listen here, please. We're canceling Thanksgiving.
1: This is not going to go well.
5: Yeah, it is, buddy. Give me a second. We're canceling Thanksgiving, but it was the Indians that taught the settlers to put fish underneath their corn so that they could grow because the soil was so infertile when they landed on Plymouth Rock. Had it not been for the Indians, the settlers would starve to death. So that's an interesting fact. Is there anything else that you would like me to expand on, Michael?
1: Not particularly. I mean, that's what you waited 33 minutes to tell me? That's what you waited for?
5: I've tried to call you many times, dude. And right now I'm planting a rosebush and then a rosebush hydrangea in my yard. And I'm putting rotting gross crap fish underneath of them to fertilize them to help them bloom faster. Is there anything else that you would like to talk about? Charlie Kirk, I was so upset when he got assassinated. Literally, it probably took me about 2 weeks to cool off. But then I realized that he's just another Jesus Christ. Literally. Is there any doubt to that in your mind? I don't think so. I mean, he was literally just another Jesus Christ. Do you have any questions for me?
1: Not so far.
5: On how I know this?
1: I get in trouble if I interrupt people like you, so I don't want to interrupt you. I got in trouble Friday when I interrupted a guy who called a lot, too, so I don't want to interrupt you. Go ahead, Daniel. The floor is yours.
5: Mike, this is the second time I've ever tried calling you. The first time, I couldn't. I had to hang up because it was 20 minutes, and I'm not just waiting for you. I'm digging a hole with a shovel by hand to plant flowers.
1: Roses and hydrangeas.
5: Yes, sir. Mm-hmm. Do you know how beautiful they are, the hydrangea?
1: They're beautiful. They're pretty. They're really pretty. I know it. I've seen a hydrangea before.
5: I don't know if they're all white or if they're all yellow or red. I have no idea. I don't care because I got such a deal on these because I told the guy that they're going to throw them away because it's the end of the season, right? I'm like, what do you mean you're throwing away? I'm like, I'll take them. What do you want for them? And the guy said, I don't know, $20, and said, load up your truck. I said, well, cool, I will. He said, well, good luck. So I got about probably retail, about, oh, I don't know, $5,000 worth of flowers. Each one of these is $40, dude. And I got them all for $20 because they already claimed them at a loss. As a loss in Spencer, Iowa. And they were going to throw them in a dumpster. That's how profitable and wonderful our society is these days. We literally throw beautiful things away because people, there are so many, that people are so lazy, they don't want to bother to, oh, wow, dig a hole and plant a pretty flower. Any other questions, Mike? I'd like to talk to you for hours. I don't care. I got time. After I plant these, I'm going to have to water them. So what do you think, Mike?
1: Thank you for your call. Now, do you see what happens when I don't interrupt a caller like that? Are you happy? For all of you school marms, oh, you interrupt too much. Ah, you should let them talk. All right, you happy? You happy? Do you want to hear some more of that? You want to hear Daniel with the hydrangeas and the roses? Because you yelled at me Friday when I interrupted the guy who called 77 times, and I put him on the show. And, yeah, I pushed back because he was ranting and raving. But you want more of that? I don't have to interrupt. See what happens? When are you going to learn that I kind of know what I'm doing here? And sometimes people need to be interrupted. If not, I mean, we can have that. Daniel could call every day this week, and you can hear all about the hydrangeas that he's planting. And his original call, incidentally, according to Alex, was that I don't read the Bible enough and that that the evil billionaires are really the problem in America. So he was going to sort of go on about the joyful anti-capitalist movement of the Democrats. I was a little bit interested in that, but, well, not that much, but I was a little, but you see what happens? Do you get it now? Will you trust me with this show? Because if I don't interrupt, that's all we'd have all day long. Are the Daniels of Iowa calling, waiting a long time, God bless him, 33 minutes. To tell us about the Indians with the fishes under the corn. You see? I'm trying to tell you, I kind of know what I'm... Every single time I interrupt somebody, I'll get this tidal wave. How dare you? You didn't let them talk. You should have let him talk. You interrupted him too much. Oh, really? You come in here and do it, so if it's so easy. You fly this plane. You try to dodge all the thunderstorms when we're out driving around, and my phone lights up, and it's that guy, or Tommy in Michigan, or or Pablo who calls 100 times. See, but as soon as I interrupt, if I promise you, if I would have tried to cut him short as he was babbling about his hydrangeas, you would have texted me and you'd have been mad at me that I interrupted the poor guy as he was trying to tell us about his hydrangeas and his roses and the Indians and the evil capitalists. You would have gotten mad that I interrupted him too much. So I just sat there. There you go. There you go. Happy now? Happy? Or do you trust me? Please trust me. I kind of know what I'm doing around here. This isn't my first rodeo. I know like how to share good news about products that can make it. Hey, this is a good message for him. Because Daniel, his name is Daniel, right? Daniel in Iowa? Daniel, life comes at you fast. And when you're out there planting your hydrangeas and your roses, you might get them mixed up a little bit. I don't know what your age is, but if you get to a certain age, sometimes your memory isn't what it used to be. 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
0: In the War of 1812, our nation fought and won America's religious freedom. 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
7: Religious liberty and rights in general were under attack. We all of a sudden became the enemy.
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9: 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Hard to believe that the instruments of government would ever be used to punish faith.
0: 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The governmental hostility and prejudice is uncovered. And Trump's fight to restore our constitutional liberties and religious freedom.
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1: Here's a text message from Dallas, Texas. Mike, of all my favorite moments of the Mike Gallagher Show, and there are many, your exchange with Daniel was maybe one of your best. I like this text from New York. Hey, Mike, let's not overlook this whole cancel Thanksgiving thing if it means not having to bring my in-laws over for dinner. Eric said that your exchange with Daniel is probably going to make it on one of the highlights shows that we run, like over the holidays. Now, if the Democrats take over, it won't be Thanksgiving, but it'll be a random Thursday in November that we may play our exchange with Daniel. Here's Philadelphia. I'm beginning to think that Daniel isn't capable of getting a library-esque ID. Oh, folks, my goodness. Here's Long Island. I want whatever that guy's smoking. And just a lot of great feedback. I so appreciate the ability to... and look, I am trying to make a point. I mean, North Carolina says, why didn't you hang up on him? You should have stopped him. Well, see, when I try to stop people like that, you get mad at me. I can't win. I interrupt too much. I don't interrupt enough. And there are people. Look, the guy Tommy, poor Tommy, bless his heart, in Michigan. I got a lot of negative notes about that because I was 77 times this guy has called in the last couple of months. And I'm just so intrigued by people who become that obsessive over calling a talk show. And we were going back and forth. He wasn't listening to me, and I wasn't. That just, and it went sideways. But that's the way things go sometimes. I hope, look, you got another week or two to sign up for the Gulf of America cruise, although, heaven forbid, can you imagine being on a cruise ship? Well, I'm not going to go there. I am thinking about the 300-plus people who have already signed up for the Gulf of America cruise. November 14th through the 21st, I'm going to be your host along with Scott Jennings. Larry O'Connor joins us, Kurt Schlichter from Town Hall, Jennifer Horn from KRLA in Los Angeles. Oh, speaking of KRLA, if you listen to us on our Los Angeles home, KRLA, I'll be out there for the big Town Hall in September. I'm excited about it. It's going to be in Pasadena. Huge event. They're going to have Nick Shirley there, and I think Steve Hilton. Of course, all the great local hosts. Jennifer Horn's going to be there, and I'm going to be there as well, so stay tuned for that. But, hey, the Gulf of America cruise, 7 days, sunshine, white sandy beaches, great conversation on the ship. We set sail out of Fort Lauderdale November the 14th, and we've only got about 10 days left, I think, before we have to cut off the sign-up period. So if you've been thinking about it, to get all the information, all you have to do is text the keyword CRUISE to 94878. 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It'll be a vacation you'll never forget. Nothing like being on a cruise ship with hundreds of like-minded patriots. The Gulf of America Cruise. Coming up. It feels like people like RFK Jr. are tired of getting beat up over so-called vaccine hesitancy by the likes of people like Dana Bash over at CNN. Wait till you hear the exchange they had over the weekend. And a segment that I saw on CBS Sunday Morning that says that our phones are not listening to us and spitting back ads over things we talk about. I call that fake news. What about you? More coming up.
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0: Here's the truth. 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
10: News this hour from Town Hall. I'm Jason Walker. Cargo vessel reportedly hit by a projectile off the coast of Oman on the Strait of Hormuz. Not much known, the United Kingdom Maritime Trade Operations Center says the report came through overnight. President Trump saying Iran is running out of opportunities to reach a peace deal.
11: This is a last chance. This is not something that, if it doesn't happen, this is a last chance for them to sign a good document.
10: President says he does expect to have an idea relatively soon about how negotiations to reopen the Strait of Hormuz and address U.S. concerns about Iran's nuclear program. President Trump says he didn't know all of the details of that deal to advance Todd Blanche's nomination. Senators John Cornyn and Tom Tillis have struck a deal that would formally rescind the $1.8 billion anti-weaponization fund and would therefore vote to confirm Blanche as the next attorney general. Potential regulations are in the works now for Head Start programs. More from Lisa Dwyer.
12: The Trump administration is reportedly planning a major overhaul of the Head Start program. Head Start was established in the 1960s and is a key early education program for low-income children. The proposed changes would replace more than 100 pages of regulations with a much shorter version, leaving specifics to state and local laws. The newly drafted rules could require more documentation from parents who are homeless or unemployed and could affect children of people in the U.S. illegally. Once the proposal is made public, federal law requires the administration to give at least a month for the public to weigh in on it. I'm Lisa Dwyer.
10: More on these stories at townhall.com.
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1: It's a big week, primary week. Big primary races in places like Michigan, Missouri, Ohio. You going to vote? You going to stay home? It's primary. I don't care. According to the Washington Examiner, there's a race out of Detroit that could be a barometer of whether black voters are energized by this surge of communism and socialism that is overtaking the Democrat Party this cycle. State Representative Donovan McKinney, who's an avowed socialist and has the backing of this apparently ever more powerful DSA, the Democratic Socialists of America, got a boost this week in his bid to upseat the incumbent, Thanedar, to represent the Detroit-anchored 13th Congressional District. Ilhan Omar, Ayanna Pressley, all the typical usual suspects of the far left, they've all thrown their support behind McKinney. Carville's melting down over people like Hassan Piker, who's this big popular rabid leftist podcaster with a huge following from young people. Normal Democrats are getting shouted out. I mean, they're getting left behind. Joe Manchin, he's a relic. He's an absolute relic. Margaret Brennan yesterday on CBS, on Face the Nation, was asking Joe Manchin, well, don't some of these Democrat socialists have some good ideas? And Manchin, remember, a Democrat, could practically stop from containing himself by very plainly asking her, are you crazy?
0: No.
2: No way. My no. God, no.
0: And
3: even
0: it surprises
3: some good ideas.
2: Well, the good, I support the good ideas, but how could you support some of the crazy stuff they're for? Have you seen their platform? They're for dismantling everything that we know, whether it be the structure of government, Congress itself, or the Senate they want to get rid of. And then they start talking about all the crazy things. No police, no this, no this, no that. Mm-hmm. Are you crazy? We want a crime-free area. We have to have police for that.
0: Yes.
2: We want a strong defense. We want a strong border. But if Democrats can't say that, and they start lining up with the socialist demands about what you are to be a socialist, energy will be gone. There'll be no energy, okay? We have right now a tremendous amount of energy we're producing, and the world depends more on us than ever before.
0: Mm-hmm. But
2: we can do more.
1: And, you know, the truth of the matter is, it is an appropriate question. Are they crazy? And the answer is, well, yeah, they are, but they're crazy like a fox. They know what they're doing. Rent freezes, government-run grocery stores, abolish law enforcement, get rid of ICE, open borders. They're tacking so far to the left that you almost wonder if they're going to come full circle and come over to our side. In South Carolina, there is a huge, huge drama unfolding over the seat vacated by the untimely death of Lindsey Graham. His sister now is leading in, I think, almost all the polls, and I sat down to watch her interviewed by her fellow South Carolinian, Trey Gowdy, last night, and wanted to get some insight into how she feels about the Save America Act, how she's going to vote. What are her positions going to be? And I'm not kidding you. The whole thing was just about how poor she was, how she came from humble beginnings, and how she wants to focus on affordability rather than foreign affairs like her brother, which I got to believe is a talking point that is gleaned from the consultants and the staffers who are trying to get her elected, because they know how unpopular Lindsey's positions were with regards to forever wars. Trump used to joke about his dear friend Lindsey and how he never saw a war he didn't love. And it seems like Darlene, his sister, got the message. She's going to say, well, all right, I'm going to focus on domestic issues rather than foreign issues. I'm going to focus on affordability. And, of course, who doesn't want life to be more affordable? What kind of cotton candy rhetoric is that? And I sat down to watch this interview, getting ready to try to learn something about her. South Carolina is not my official home, but it's like home for me. I spend a lot of time there. It's where I met and married my wife. I love the upstate so much. And I'm waiting for some substance. I don't know how the voters, serious question here. I don't know how South Carolina voters are expected to vote for somebody they don't know anything about. There really isn't anything wrong with saying that, I hope. She seems like a very nice lady. I've got nothing against. I certainly appreciated Senator Lindsey Graham, even though I often disagreed with him. But you can't put somebody in office because they're somebody's sister. What is she going to do? She has voted. Apparently, she's on record as saying that she doesn't believe that the Senate ought to take a recess until the Save America Act is passed. That's good. But I was hoping Trey Gowdy would lay out all of the different policies that she's going to be expected to vote on and see where she lands. Instead, well, we got a little bit of this. We got a lot of this.
3: I just want to thank President Trump for his endorsement. So my first priority would be to fight for South Carolina and to help President Trump achieve his agenda. Lindsey was probably much more focused on national security, and I know that's important, but I'll probably be focused more on affordability, what matters to the families in South Carolina, the struggling families, because I know what it is to struggle from week to week, paycheck to paycheck. So definitely affordability. And then the Russia sanctions bill, I definitely want to get that across the finish line because that was extremely important to Lindsey.
1: You know, they have a terrific lineup of hosts in South Carolina on WORD, starting with Tara. Joey, early in the morning, our dear friend and colleague and permanent guest host. Joey, of course, starts with Sunrise Carolina, and then Tara every morning from 6 to 10. And, of course, Bill Frady and Charlie James, and I'm smack in the middle of that great lineup. And Tara, I understand, I think I saw this last night, won Personality of the Year from the South Carolina Broadcasters Association, the Star Award through the broadcasters group there in South Carolina. So congratulations to Tara. And make no mistake, she is no fan of Darlene Graham Nordone. Tara posted on X after watching this interview, "You're watching the last desperate gasp of the liberal rhino machine that has kept a death grip on power in South Carolina by using open Republican primaries heavily infiltrated by Democrat voters." Tara Servatius says, "Lindsey Graham was its dean, and he counted on those Democrat voters to pad his primary totals, subverting the will of Republican voters and sending him back to Washington. This machine is manned by Republicans, quote unquote, who would run as Democrats if they lived in another state. It's so liberal, its leaders in the state legislature defeated the redrawing of the state's gerrymandered Democrat congressional district after SCOTUS found it unconstitutional and justified keeping it in Democrat hands by arguing that Republicans are stronger when they have Democrat competition." And that's true. She's exactly right. That's what these Democrat or these Republican, you know, leaders did in South Carolina. They didn't have the guts to redistrict. And they literally, their leadership said, "Oh, we're stronger when there's a robust Democrat party." Oh, yeah. How's that working out? Nothing like being uplifted by Marxism all over America, right? Tara goes on to say, "A machine that spent millions just weeks ago trying to purge every last conservative Republican out of office in a vicious mailing campaign of smears and lies, in particular the Freedom Caucus. It's kept a generation of conservatives out of high office. Now they're desperately trying to hold on to power using Trump endorsements and Lindsey Graham's sister." South Carolina, I thought this was a great observation from Tara. South Carolina has the kind of voters that could turn it into a free state like Florida. The first step is ending the machine once and for all on August 11th. You know, Trump bristled at this affordability narrative for a while because he knew it was a weapon that the Democrats were using. Who doesn't object to paying what we pay? I had some family in over the weekend. We did a day and a half at Disney World, and it's just a family place. We love Disney. I could not believe the prices. I mean, $6 for a regular size bottle of Diet Coke. $190 for a salad, a burger, and a sandwich for three people? I don't know how middle-class Americans could afford a trip to a place like Disney or Universal or any of the theme parks. I'm sure it's not just Disney.

0: making life more affordable. And here's the dirty little secret. Life is never going to be affordable enough. Companies are in business to make money. That's capitalism. Profit has to be achieved for companies to continue to be in business. It's heartbreaking when a company has to go out of business. It happens. And good luck trying to fix that. The best we've got right now, the most visible example of the so-called affordability crisis, is gas prices. And if Trump can somehow negotiate an end to this Iran war, get the Strait of Hormuz opened, God willing, the gas prices will come plummeting down. If not, we may lose America. 19 past the hour. We're in the Relief Factor studios for the first Monday in August. Welcome in. Our number is 800-655-MIKE. It's a great text from Virginia over the South Carolina Republican leadership saying, oh, we're better when we have a robust Democrat Party. That's like saying Eisenhower said that the Allies were stronger with a robust Germany. 800-655-MIKE. I hope you join us.
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1: You want some great news today? You want something to cheer about? Did you see RFK Jr. with Dana Bash over the weekend on CNN? This is going to make you absolutely, practically stand up and cheer. I'm cheering, of course, every day for our dogs. 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I've been a dog guy for my whole life. Thinking about all the dogs I had in my life. 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So great, your dog will ask for it by name. Check out RFK Jr. pushing back against Dana Bash's COVID mandate draconian narratives that we all had to suffer through over the weekend on CNN. This is classic.
2: You are the HHS secretary, and you are talking about things that lead to vaccine hesitancy in this country, and it is something that causes problems for people when there is not anything.
3: Let me ask you something. Do you see your job as ending vaccine hesitancy, or do you see your job as telling the truth to the American people?
2: I see my job as telling the truth, and the truth is that there is study after study after study. It's one of the most studied things out there in science.
3: You're repeating
2: and
3: it like a parrot. You're repeating
2: so are
3: it
2: you.
3: Like a parrot.
2: So
3: I've actually read the science.
2: I'm not debating this view.
3: Of course you are.
2: No, because I'm not debating.
3: All you know how to do is repeat things that people told you and say, trust the experts. That's what you did during COVID. Now we know that Anthony Fauci, who was the expert, was lying about everything, about masks, about social distancing, about natural immunity, about the transmission from the vaccine, about the source of COVID. He was lying, and you were punishing people for not trusting the experts. And now you're rolling out the experts again.
2: Yes.
3: To talk about something that you have no personal knowledge of.
2: Okay, well, guess what? That is my job, to talk to people.
3: Your job is to
2: talk
3: to the American public.
2: Yes, yes. And my job is to get as much information as I can.
3: And
2: what we were doing, in COVID, and still, with regard to these vaccines, is getting the best information, the best science that we can, and putting it out there. And, sir, what you are doing is causing information to be out there that is not accurate.
3: Who was lying to you?
1: You know, also in that interview, he said, give me what she said, though, all the science proves that children's lives were saved when they had to take the COVID vaccine. He said, give me one study. Name one. Well, of course she couldn't. Just trust the science. Trust the science. But you know what I love about RFK's pushback? Their era of tyranny is over. Unless the Democrats win in November. Because we'll go back to that. So look, that's what's on the ballot. Dana Bash, with her stupid, idiotic blathering about trusting the science when she doesn't know what she's talking about. Or Robert F. Kennedy Jr., who asked her, are you more interested in ending vaccine hesitancy?
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0: With SRN News, I'm Jason Walker. Well, the United States and Iran are reportedly making opposing claims about whether they are holding talks or not. President Trump says the two sides are resuming talks to wind down the war. Iran insists it was only talking with Oman and focusing only on the Strait of Hormuz. Authorities say they have arrested and taken into custody now a 37-year-old man suspected of intentionally starting one of the devastating wildfires near Spokane. Sheriff's office says they arrested the man. He is accused of starting the Old Trails fire. 700 structures have been destroyed and 60,000 people evacuated from their homes. Two people have died now in the cyclospora outbreak in Michigan. First confirmed deaths in the U.S. related to that parasite. SRN News.
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1: I always enjoy watching CBS Sunday Morning. Sometimes they take a typical turn to the left, but for the most part, I think it's an entertaining, pretty uplifting show. They did a big feature on sand dollars, which was pretty riveting. And they also did a story about the belief that that our phones are listening to us, and our speakers and our different smart devices are hearing us, and they're kicking back, they're spitting out ads that we get through Facebook or Instagram or wherever that reflect what the phone has heard. And they had some expert on who said that is absolutely impossible. It's not happening. He kept laughing. He kept saying people think it's happening, but it's really not. I call BS on that. I call fake news on that report. Happens all the time. You could be talking about something to a family member or a friend, and before you know it, ads for that very thing you were talking about pop up on your phone. And this guy said, nope, not possible. There's no infrastructure in place to allow that to happen. Oh, come on. Are you kidding me? So I saw that. Then I saw the Star Spangled Banner over the weekend performed at the very first women's professional baseball game. I didn't even know that was a thing. Did you? Did you know there's now a women's pro baseball league? I got to catch up to banana ball. Apparently this banana ball is a phenomenon, and I can't even figure it out. I don't know what it is. It's like entertaining baseball, and they fill these football stadiums, and they've got all these weird components, but I can't get what it is. I guess it's like the Harlem Globetrotters of basketball back in the day, the Savannah Bananas. And they dance and they sing and they do all these histrionics and crazy acrobatic stuff. I saw this Broadway guy a few months ago singing Phantom of the Opera coming out of the dugout from Broadway, and then he gets up on the pitcher's mound and pitches. Now, what the heck is going on here? So I don't know much about banana ball, and I don't know anything about the Women's Pro Baseball League. But apparently at the inaugural game, they invited a Motown legend, Martha Reeves, with a couple of backup singers to perform the Star Spangled Banner. Now she is, you remember Martha and the Vandellas dancing in the street? You know, she just a legend. Legend. But she didn't quite perform a legendary Star Spangled Banner. Poor Mark Davis this morning, when I did my hit with him prior to the podcast later today, he didn't want us to play it. I said, Mark, please. He said, no, don't do it. Don't do it. I said, no, the audience has to hear it. Because nothing can prepare you for hearing the national anthem done this way. You know, in the history of the performances of the Star Spangled Banner, there's been a wide range of people. People sometimes who, you know, riff a little bit and go off. Just sing it, just do it the right way. Well, here was Martha Reeves' rendition. And bear in mind, she's got some backup singers. It's not just Martha Reeves, but Martha Reeves and her backup singers singing the Star Spangled Banner before, this is at the Robin Roberts Stadium. Robin Roberts, is that the ABC lady? Yes, she's got a stadium named after her. Oh, good for her. The Robin Roberts Stadium in Springfield, Illinois. This performance, according to Fox News, led the crowd and the players to be taken aback by the performance.
2: Oh, say can you see by the dawn's early light what so bright

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The

0: Now, I want all of us to live long, fruitful, wonderful lives. I want us all to live to be 100. She's 85 years young, Martha Reeves. God bless her. I'm just going to say to this audience, if I'm older than I am now, if I'm blessed enough and lucky enough to get to do this for a number of years going forward, if I ever do anything on air that is like the verbal equivalent of that, will you please, please stop me and tell me it's time to retire? Promise me you'll let me know that, look, I've had my best days behind me. I had a good run. But, Mike, it's kind of time to go. It's kind of time to call it quits. That is an absolute true rendition of the Star Spangled Banner. Can you imagine sitting in that audience, in that crowd, in the stands? I mean, they clearly, I don't know if they rehearsed or if they just went out there and just winged it. But the look on the faces of the people in the stands, the fans there, they're all gathered to see the, it's kind of, I mean, I don't know, some say it's a metaphor. Do we really need a women's pro baseball league? But, well, you know, why not? Good for them. God bless them. But surely they could have vetted what that was going to, what was going to occur when Martha Reeves got up there. I mean, there's a, oh boy, that was rough. 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Now, do you see how this audience is? I told you to tell me if it was ever time to retire. I've got like 20 texts. Look at this. Ohio, Mike, we've been trying to tell you this for years. What are you waiting for? Time to go. Here is Connecticut. Mike, it's time to retire. Time to call it quits. We're here to tell you, Mike, it's time to go. Go ahead and enjoy your retirement. See how you are? See how you treat me? That's okay. That's all right. Have your fun. Have your fun. Look. If I retire this year, it'll be after we do the Gulf of America cruise. Don't forget your chance to sign up. There's only about 10 days left. I'll get the exact date tomorrow from Dan Nelson. I think it's August the 13th. Maybe it's the 18th, but I know it's coming due here. Go to MikeOnline.com. Get all the details about the Gulf of America cruise. You can text the keyword cruise to 94878. You're going to be on your way to a vacation you'll never forget. Mike Gallagher, Scott Jennings from Town Hall, Kurt Schlichter, Larry O'Connor, Jen Horn. We're all going to be your hosts, and we're going to have the time of our lives. It'll be a vacation you'll never forget. Nothing like being on a cruise ship with hundreds of like-minded patriots. It takes place November 14th through the 21st. MikeOnline.com for all the details of the Gulf of America cruise.
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1: This national anthem rendition, if people haven't heard it, can we play a few seconds?
2: I'm going to ask you.
1: Well, come on. You got people listening to us today driving to work.
2: Number one, I love Martha Reeves, and it sullies her reputation.
1: I knew you'd do this.
2: Number two, I love the country, and uh-huh. it didn't do the country any favors.
1: Come on, so 20 seconds. Come on, let me do me one favor. Come on, all right, 20 seconds. Hit it, Yasmin.
3: Oh, say can you see by the dawn's early light what so proudly we hail at the twilight's last gleaming?
2: All right. Okay.
1: Now, in fairness, the backup singers aren't much better.
2: Well, but you may have been asking them to do the impossible, asking them to harmonize with what? What note is that?
1: I just wonder
2: how did this even come to pass? How did somebody think this would be a good idea without knowing it? But listen, let's not bury the other. They clearly
4: missed the rehearsal.
2: They did. Speaking of which, though,
4: yes.
2: When did you do this? You said you've knocked out an anthem in public.
4: Yeah, I did it in a minor league game about 20 years ago. I did it. I think I did it for a football. I mean, I've done it a couple of times. And then I like to do it sometimes at different, like these town hall rallies that sometimes we do. I'll do God Bless America or the Star Spangled Banner. I love doing God Bless America. Yeah.
2: When you did the sporting event, or when it was like, okay, here you go, bam, national anthem, do it. Did you have to remind yourself what the words were? Not because you don't know them, but because, and maybe not so much you, because you're a seasoned performer with a lot of stage experience. I remember when, speaking of my days at BAP, we did a big, we were doing one of the Sean Hannity Freedom concerts. And so we were deeply involved with that. Me, Hal J, all my buddies on BAP. And they told Hal, they said, would you like to do the Pledge of Allegiance? He said, absolutely. Moments before walking out, I think the Allen Event Center with a crowd of about 10,000, they went to Hal and they said, do the Pledge of Allegiance right now for me. Do it right now. He said, what? He said, no, just do it right now. Because when you get out there, and we're all in radio, but maybe not so much huge public speaking engagements. If you get out there, you might vapor lock and something you've known your whole life will go zip. So it's every once in a while.
4: The older you get, memorization gets harder. You know, I've often thought, somebody suggested about a month ago, they love the M&M Extra.
2: Yep.
4: By the way, just saw some numbers again this morning. This thing continues to grow. Please follow us.
2: How are we doing? We're doing good.
4: Up to another 20-30% gain month to month. I mean, people are starting to enjoy it. And it's just, the podcast is a whole different environment from what we do every morning here on your radio show. 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But somebody from Oklahoma City who loves the M&M Extra, big fan of yours, has listened to us for years, said, you two, if you guys were the geniuses I think you are, you'd do a stage production together of The Odd Couple. Neil Simon's Odd Couple.
2: And it's kind of funny because I think an argument can be made both ways.
4: I got to be Felix.
2: I, I,
4: I think I got to be Felix. I think I got to be the prissy, you know.
2: Lord knows that tracks. But I mean,
4: doesn't it? But I mean, we could play either one. But you know what the challenge is? Memorization.
2: It's one of the talkiest plays ever, and I've always wondered how. And it's TV, movies, etc. You'll shoot a few pages a day. You memorize a few pages, you go do those few pages.
4: Oh, yes.
2: As you well know, if you're doing a two-hour play, that entire thing has to be in your head. Boom, go.
4: That's a lot of memorization.
2: That's a lot of words.
4: And I've always done musical theater, so for me, you can memorize a song, then you memorize the dialogue into and out of the song. Mm-hmm. To me, a musical's not that hard to memorize, but a play, a straight play that's just dialogue, might be... Look, maybe we could figure out a way to strategically put some teleprompters up on the stage.
2: Every episode of Saturday Night Live feature. You ever notice why people aren't really looking at each other? They're kind of looking obliquely off into the wings. That's where the cue card guys are.
4: I saw Bruce Willis, God bless him, who's now, of course, in the end stages, I guess, of Alzheimer's.
2: Hope he's okay.
4: But one of his last jobs was on Broadway. He was paired with the great Laurie Metcalf in a production of Misery. Remember the Kathy Bates, James Conn Misery movie?
2: They did a Broadway play out of it?
4: They did a Broadway play of that show, and it was Bruce Willis, and it was Laurie Metcalf. Uh-huh. And it was creepy and scary, but Bruce Willis, and you look back at it now and you understand why, because of his eventual diagnosis, he wore an earpiece. Because he couldn't memorize his lines. Yeah. And so somebody was feeding him lines off stage, and it was the strangest thing, because I remember seeing, I was really sitting really close. I thought, why has he got this big, it was a big conspicuous earpiece, and they had it kind of taped down, and it was them feeding him lines, I found out later. All right, let's get a headline. I got to go back to the clip you played before we started with Dana Bash and Bobby Kennedy. Mm-hmm. Did you notice how he was reasonably saying, wait a minute, you're saying that the vaccine saved a bunch of children's lives?
2: Mm-hmm.
4: Name one study. And, of course, you noticed that she couldn't, right? Nope. Well, there's data. There's data. No, there's not.
2: On top of data.
4: Data on top. All kinds of data.
2: Stats
4: what data? Name one. Name one study. Here he is in the trenches doing this for a living. The tide is turning on some of these hostile interviews where some of these folks are standing up saying, you know what?
2: Yep.
4: Enough is enough. You're not going to do this anymore. And the COVID era of shutting down people who disagree, that's gone. Yep. Unless we lose the keys to the castle, if they get back into control, we might go back to those days again. But that's another reason to go vote for Republicans. I mean, here's another poll out. Tallarico's up over Paxton by 3.
2: All right, great, sure.
4: Well, I don't know. Take stock.
2: I mean, let's everybody be motivated by that and make sure that
4: let it be a wake-up call, Mark.
2: Exactly.
4: Let it be a wake-up call.
2: I will not sneeze. I will not wave it off.
4: Megan McCain is right. Call these polls a 5-alarm fire, because you can roll your eyes and say there's no way Tallarico can win in Texas. You got to remind yourself, well, maybe there is. There should be no way that any of these lunatics on the left are winning anywhere.
2: Yep.
4: This Abdul El-Sayed is going to win tomorrow night in Michigan.
2: Yep.
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4: That'll be a wrap for another Monday. We appreciate you joining us. Let's do it again tomorrow, shall we? Keep it here all day long for news, opinion, passion. In the meantime, have a great Monday. Be safe and keep fighting the good fight. I'm Mike Gallagher. God bless America.

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8: News this hour from Town Hall. I'm Jason Walker. Efforts to battle wildfires in Washington State becoming overwhelming in the Pacific Northwest.
9: Some residents are returning to pure devastation, their homes leveled. Major General Gent Walsh heads the Washington National Guard.
10: I can tell you today that that's a war zone.
9: As of Monday afternoon, at least 600 homes, businesses, and other structures were destroyed. Many are still under evacuation orders.
10: Some of these folks may not recover. Some of those folks may not rebuild in there.
9: Yards are covered in charred debris. In some cases, only chimneys remain. There are three Spokane wildfires covering more than 8,000 acres. Strong winds fueled the blaze Sunday on Monday. Lighter winds and lower temperatures were helping firefighters. I'm Julie Walker.
8: Meanwhile, authorities have arrested a 37-year-old man suspected of starting one of the wildfires near Spokane. Europe facing very difficult times now. Firefighters there, especially in France, working to stabilize a huge blaze. Water-dropping planes are helping. Action in the way of a new attorney general. Bernie Bennett explains.
11: Two Republican senators who threatened to block Acting Attorney General Todd Blanche's confirmation to lead the Justice Department said Monday that they'll support his nomination, ending an impasse over plans to create a fund to compensate allies of President Donald Trump. The endorsement from GOP Senators John Cornyn and Tom Tillis paves the way for the Senate Judiciary Committee to advance Blanche's nomination Tuesday after the Justice Department and lawmakers reached a deal to formally rescind the $1.8 billion anti-weaponization fund proposed to settle President Trump's lawsuit against the Internal Revenue Service. Bernie Bennett, Washington.
8: Investigators trying to determine what led the 24-year-old man to open fire in an Idaho restaurant. In that attack, three people were killed, seven wounded. More on these stories, townhall.com.
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0: lastly Eagles event in Conshohocken in 2023. And I just want to bury the hatchet with him. It's Sean from Queens, Chris, if you hear me. Eddie Fat, right. Eddie's a wonderful guy. I love
1: they're all
0: life.
1: Great. They're it's great fun. Folks.
0: Yeah.
1: I just can't imagine. I've talked to you enough. I know what a good guy you are. I know what a great guy Chris is. I can't imagine you two having a falling out. I hate that.
0: Well, me and Chris are the same. We're both the same age. We're born in the same year. But we just had a little falling out, and it got a little bitter between us. And I hope he wins.
1: Well, I'll forward that to him, and I'm sure he'll appreciate it, Sean, that Sean in Queens wants you to win, Chris DeGaulle. Look, I think a lot of Americans want him to win. Have you followed the mess with Jeanine Pirro and President Trump? And the liberal media suggests we won't talk about it on shows like this one. Well, yes, we will. It's kind of weird. She showed up yesterday with some big white, she was hauling some big white mystery box into the Oval Office. The president is said to be very peeved with the U.S. Attorney for D.C., Jeanine Pirro, the former judge and Fox News host. We'll get to the bottom of all that, hopefully, and more coming up.
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11: Well, that's RN News. I'm Rich Thomason in Washington. Are the U.S. and Iran talking again or not? That depends on who you ask. President Trump says talks are underway, but Iran denies that. Mr. Trump says he's giving Tehran one last chance to avoid a military attack. Meanwhile, a cargo ship reports that it was hit by some sort of projectile overnight, that in the contested Strait of Hormuz. Describes a Spokane wildfire destruction as looking like a war zone. Gent Welsh with the Washington National Guard expects a lot of heartbroken homeowners. 37-year-old man is under arrest. Meanwhile, he's accused of intentionally starting one of the three Spokane wildfires. Those fires have destroyed hundreds of homes and forced thousands of people to evacuate. On Wall Street, just ahead of the opening bell, stock futures sharply higher. More details, srnnews.com.
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0: the moderator. I guess she's a local anchor woman there in Columbia. She seemed to be very, I mean, she wasn't really one of those buzzing them and cutting them off mid-sentence, but she gave them their time, and it was a good debate. And I think for many, Darlene Graham Nordone, or maybe Darlene Graham, surprised a lot of people with her performance. I don't think these progressives in places like Michigan and Wisconsin are surprising anybody. They are exactly who they say they are. We'll give you a little primary preview of the parade of horribles coming up.
1: You show us everything you've got.
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3: Well, that's our news. I'm Rich Thomason in Washington. It is their last chance to avoid complete destruction. That's President Trump's take on talks with Iran. He says those talks are underway again, although Iran denies that. The president says the Gulf allies pleaded with him to give diplomacy yet another chance. A 37-year-old man is accused of intentionally starting one of three destructive wildfires in Spokane, Washington. The suspect charged with arson being held on $1 million bond. President Trump is not pleased with the U.S. attorney for Washington, D.C. The president says Jeanine Pirro choked in moving to drop charges against a man who had been accused of vandalizing the newly renovated reflecting pool in the nation's capital. Stocks sharply higher this morning on Wall Street. The Dow's up 545 points. More details, srnnews.com.
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6: With SRN News, I'm John Scott. The Senate Judiciary Committee voting at 12 to 10 along party lines in support of the nomination of President Trump's former personal attorney, Todd Blanche, as the nation's attorney general. President Trump visiting California and Nevada. The president seeking to shore up support for fellow Republicans in November elections. It will determine whether his party keeps control of Congress. The White House says Mr. Trump will attend a Republican National Committee dinner near Los Angeles on Tuesday. Job openings fell slightly in June, but the labor market continues to show resilience in the face of an economic shock from the Iran war. The Labor Department says employers posted 7.36 million vacancies in June, down from 7.54 in May. Layoffs were little changed at 1.8 million. This is SRN News.
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10: This is Larry O'Connor, editor at townhall.com. I'm sure many of you saw it or at least heard about it. Anthony Fauci pled the fifth. The former director of the National Institute of Allergy and Infectious Diseases at the National Institutes of Health was appearing before a Senate committee on Wednesday, and he went on to say nothing. He pled the fifth well over 100 times. But that doesn't mean it was for nothing. It may well result in further action. Simply put, Fauci was granted a pardon by President Biden. In accepting that pardon, Fauci no longer has the liberty to refuse to testify. But I'd like to express a brief word of appreciation here, and that would be to Senator Rand Paul. Sometimes Rand Paul is brilliant. Sometimes he's a pain, frustrating me to no end. And sometimes I want to give him a medal. And that was this week. That was Rand Paul at his best, his very, very best. He just has not given up on this issue. Thank you, Senator Paul. I'm Larry O'Connor.
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3: Stuck in traffic? We've got the answer.
4: There's an accident reported on the Pali Kailua bound shortly before Upper Nuuanu Pali Drive. All three townbound windward highways, though, are moving okay. From east to Oahu, no slowdown yet. On the west side, the H1 starts getting slow before Kunia Road, and the H1 stays heavy and slow from there to the H1-H2 merge, where you'll pick up some speed. After Halava, take the H1. Got a new accident on the Moanalua Freeway near Kaiser, and traffic is backing up to the Red Hill exit.
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6: With SRN News, I'm John Scott. The Senate Judiciary Committee voting 12-10 along party lines in support of the nomination of Todd Blanche as the nation's attorney general. Blanche has aggressively pushed the Trump administration's priorities since taking the reins from Pam Bondi in April. Authorities struggling to contain several large wildfires in the Spokane, Washington area that have forced roughly 67,000 people from their homes, destroyed hundreds of buildings, and sent plumes of toxic smoke into the air. Authorities have arrested one man for arson. The man, serving 2 life terms plus 40 years after pleading guilty to federal charges related to killing a top Minnesota Democratic lawmaker and her husband, has made his initial appearance in state court. Vance Bolter pleading guilty to the federal charges of killing former House Speaker Melissa Hortman and her husband Mark. This is SR.
7: From the Mauna Media News Center, I'm Chaz Hontai. Hawaii is joining a multi-state lawsuit challenging the sharing of TANF records with immigration authorities. Reuters reports the policy would allow records in the Temporary Assistance for Needy Families program to be shared with agencies including ICE. The states argue the policy violates federal law and could discourage eligible families from applying for assistance. And Kaimuki High School is expanding its school resource officer program this year. A third Honolulu police officer is joining the campus after a 2-officer pilot began last school year. Officers and school leaders say the pilot reduced fighting and helped students become more comfortable seeking support. The school is also launching a law enforcement career pathway with 14 students in its first class. This news report is brought to you by Timothy's Sandwich Shop. 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Island weather mostly cloudy with some scattered morning showers. Highs in the upper 80s.
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0: 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Okay after that. Windward traffic is good, and from the east side, expect slow traffic when you get to Cocoed Avenue.
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4: With SRN News, I'm John Scott. The full Senate could vote later this week on Todd Blanche's nomination to be the nation's attorney general. A man who went to prison for manslaughter and his father's 2010 killing in Arizona, charged with setting the largest of the wildfires wreaking havoc on Washington State's second largest city. The Spokane County Sheriff's Office says 37-year-old Aaron Farinici of Spokane was arrested and booked on suspicion of first-degree arson in connection with the Old Trails fire. It's the biggest of the three blazes that have destroyed at least 700 buildings and forced about 67,000 people from their homes. A trade vessel in the Strait of Hormuz reported being struck by a projectile overnight as it was transiting near the coast of Oman. The incident comes amid conflicting reports of Iran participating in peace talks. This is SRN News.
5: From the Mon Loma Media News Center, I'm Chaz Hontai. Hawaii is joining a multi-state lawsuit challenging the sharing of TANF records with immigration authorities. Reuters reports the policy would allow records in the Temporary Assistance for Needy Families program to be shared with agencies including ICE. The states argue the policy violates federal law and could discourage eligible families from applying for assistance. And Kaimuki High School is expanding its school resource officer program this year. A third Honolulu police officer is joining the campus after a two-officer pilot began last school year. Officers and school leaders say the pilot reduced fighting and helped students become more comfortable seeking support. The school is also launching a law enforcement career pathway with 14 students in its first class. This news report is brought to you by Timothy's Sandwich Shop. 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Island weather mostly cloudy with some scattered morning showers. Highs in the upper 80s.
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With SRN News, I'm John Scott. Iran and the Gulf Arab state of Oman making progress toward a deal to reopen the Strait of Hormuz, a potential breakthrough that could help wind down the

0: With SRN News, I'm John Scott. Secretary of State Marco Rubio says there's been progress made in talks between Iran and Oman on the status of the Strait of Hormuz. Speaking to reporters at the State Department, Rubio said that, quote, suffice to say there's been progress made in those talks, but not finality yet. We're hoping that will happen very shortly. The full Senate could vote later this week on Tom Blatch's nomination to be the nation's attorney general. The Senate Judiciary Committee has voted 12 to 10 along party lines to support his nomination. A man who went to prison for manslaughter and his father's 2010 killing in Arizona, charged with intentionally setting the largest of the wildfires wreaking havoc on Washington State's second largest city. 37-year-old Aaron Farinacci of Spokane was arrested Monday and booked on suspicion of first-degree arson. This is SRN News.
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0: is joining a multi-state lawsuit challenging the sharing of TANF records with immigration authorities. Reuters reports the policy would allow records in the Temporary Assistance for Needy Families program to be shared with agencies including ICE. The states argue the policy violates federal law and could discourage eligible families from applying for assistance. And Kaimuki High School is expanding its school resource officer program this year. A third Honolulu police officer is joining the campus after a two-officer pilot began last school year. Officers and school leaders say the pilot reduced fighting and helped students become more comfortable seeking support. The school is also launching a law enforcement career pathway with 14 students in its first class. This news report is brought to you by Timmy T's Sandwich Shop. Timmy T's is hiring. Join the team by going to timmytees.com. On the weather, mostly cloudy with some scattered morning showers. Highs in the upper 80s.
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2: News this hour from Town Hall. I'm John Scott. The latest news is positive. Speaking with reporters, Secretary of State Marco Rubio says oil tankers are moving now through the Strait of Hormuz, but the U.S. wants to see a bigger flow.
3: I think that there's a conversation and a negotiation that we are involved in between Oman and Iran on how more ships can be able to go through there safely in the short term as we move towards these longer term talks about denuclearization. And suffice it to say, there's been progress made in those talks, but not finality yet. We're hoping that will happen, you know, very shortly.
2: And in Washington, Treasury Secretary Scott Bessent said that the U.S. could reach a deal with Iran to completely reopen the Strait of Hormuz by August 5th, adding that this would stabilize energy prices. Voters in Michigan heading to the polls for primary elections, including a closely watched Democratic U.S. Senate contest.
4: Michigan Democrats are choosing between moderate U.S. Representative Haley Stevens and progressive favorite Abdul El Sayed. The winner will face U.S. Representative Mike Rogers in November. Rogers is running unopposed after narrowly losing a Senate race in 2024. Speaking to reporters yesterday, President Trump was asked about today's elections.
5: You have a communist versus a socialist. It looks like the communist is leading. We're talking about for the Democrat primary. But for the Republican, you have a very good man, and he should be able to win.
4: I'm Marcela Sanchez.
2: Acting Attorney General Todd Blanch has cleared a critical hurdle in his bid to be confirmed to the post after swaying Republican holdouts on a Senate committee to advance his nomination for a floor vote. The Senate Judiciary Committee voted 12-10 along party lines in support of the nomination of President Trump's former personal attorney. More on these stories from townhall.com.
6: From the Malama Media News Center, I'm Chaz Antai. Hawaii election officials are getting ready to count primary ballots at the state capitol after moving operations there July 27th. More than 100,000 mail-in ballots had arrived by July 30th, but none will be counted until voting ends. Ballots must be received by 7 p.m. August 8th, and anyone in line at a voter service center by then may still vote. State analysts say Hawaii is facing sluggish job growth through 2034. The Department of Labor and Industrial Relations projects employment will grow about 4%, adding roughly 28,000 jobs over the decade, with about 82,000 openings each year. Healthcare and social assistance are expected to see the strongest gains, while retail, agriculture, and finance are projected to lose jobs. 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Timothy's is hiring. 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Mostly cloudy with some scattered morning showers, highs in the upper 80s.
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0: With SRN News, I'm John Scott. President Trump is visiting California and Nevada. The president seeking to shore up support for fellow Republicans in November elections that will determine whether his party keeps control of Congress. The White House says Mr. Trump will attend a Republican National Committee dinner near Los Angeles on Tuesday. On Wednesday, the president slated to talk about the economy at a Las Vegas casino hotel. Israeli Prime Minister Netanyahu says Israeli forces will not withdraw from their current lines in Gaza until Hamas has completely disarmed. The Senate Judiciary Committee votes to support the nomination of President Trump's former personal attorney Todd Blanch as the nation's attorney general. On Wall Street, stock market rallied to records, the Dow gaining 907 points today, the Nasdaq up 671, the S&P 500 added 136. This is SRN News.
1: From the Ma Loma Media News Center, I'm Chaz Hontai. Hawaii is joining a multi-state lawsuit challenging the sharing of TANF records with immigration authorities. Reuters reports the policy would allow records in the Temporary Assistance for Needy Families program to be shared with agencies including ICE. The states argue the policy violates federal law and could discourage eligible families from applying for assistance. And Kaimuki High School is expanding its school resource officer program this year. A third Honolulu police officer is joining the campus after a two-officer pilot began last school year. Officers and school leaders say the pilot reduced fighting and helped students become more comfortable seeking support. The school is also launching a law enforcement career pathway with 14 students in its first class. This news report is brought to you by Timmy T's Sandwich Shop. Timmy T's is hiring. Join the team by going to timmytees.com. Island weather mostly cloudy with some scattered morning showers. Highs in the upper 80s.

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0: Hey there, want to do something meaningful for the 250th anniversary of America? 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

0: closing moments of this hour with one full hour yet to go. And I'm not going to tell you that the entire hour is going to be South Carolina Roundtable, but I'm going to give you some Darlene and some Ralph Norman, and I think some Mark Sanford from the debate stage last night, and tell you what some of my thoughts were, and play that little parlor game called If I Were a South Carolinian. Some of you actually are in South Carolina. We would very much particularly love your input at 1-800-520-1234. How did the evening work out for you, and what are your thoughts on what you think the primary result will be 1 week from today, and then the almost certain runoff just 2 short weeks thereafter? And it's funny, I always love when people go, "Ew, you're not in South Carolina. What business is it of yours?" It's my country. The Senate does things that affect everybody. So only South Carolinians get to vote, but we all get to care, and we all should. So we will weigh in on that and a bunch of other issues as we work our way through the final hour. 1-800-520-1234. In the final moments of this hour, though, in talking to David M. Drucker earlier this hour, he talked about his chapter on Marco Rubio in his book, In Trump's Shadow. He seemed to project forward with some prescience as to the outsized role that Marco Rubio would play and the way in which he has not fallen in line. That suggests that there's been some whip involved to bring him to heel. Marco Rubio has gotten smarter, has gotten more seasoned, and God bless J.D. Vance. We all love J.D., and he is the vice president. But make no mistake, Marco Rubio is the second most powerful person in America right now, and maybe the second most important person in the world. Here he is at one of those dual press conferences in Paraguay, talking about what's going on in the Strait of Hormuz, cut 16.
1: From Mr. Tarius about their mediation. How do you see the possibilities of a deal with Iran and with their talks?
2: Well, I think there's two things to talk about when there's a deal. There's the big deal, which is the one that has to do with their nuclear ambitions. They can never have a nuclear weapon. The president's been clear about that. So the denuclearization of Iran is the ultimate deal. I think the immediate deal, the one that you see a lot of focus on, is the Straits. The Straits, you know, there are ships moving through the Straits. There's oil moving right now through the Straits. So the Straits are open. Nonetheless, I think that there's a conversation and a negotiation that we are involved in between Oman and Iran on how more ships can be able to go through there safely in the short term as we move towards these longer term talks about denuclearization. And suffice it to say, there's been progress made in those talks, but not finality yet. We're hoping that will happen, you know, very shortly. Okay, thank you.
0: Maybe one of the most consequential secretaries of state in American history by the time he is done. And then when he is done, what next for Marco Rubio? I would love to have an opportunity to weigh him, to consider him to be Trump's successor. He says he won't run if his friend J.D. Vance does. Well, God knows J.D.'s obviously running, so something's got to give there. I got some thoughts about that the next hour, too. You got thoughts on things? Bring them. 1-800-520-1234. Mark Davison for Hugh Hewitt, and we will continue.
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7: News this hour from Town Hall. I'm Keith Peters in Washington. In an interview with CNBC, Treasury Secretary Scott Bessent says there's progress in talks to reopen the Strait of Hormuz.
8: I think there is a chance we may have a deal today or tomorrow to open the strait and move towards a more normalized position in this conflict.
7: Bessent was also asked if the emerging deal could include tolls for moving through the Strait of Hormuz.
8: I think it would be freedom of movement, and even though things are still a little dicey there over the past few days, we've saw quite a few ships coming out.
7: President Trump is under mounting pressure to end an unpopular war that has driven up gas prices. Many keeping a close eye on today's Democratic primary in Michigan to see if a Democrat socialist candidate for Senate can beat the establishment candidate, who is a sitting congresswoman. Correspondent Laura Winters reports.
9: Political observers closely watching this race between Democrat socialist Abdul El Sayed and establishment candidate Congresswoman Haley Stevens. The Real Clear Politics average of polls finds El Sayed beating Stevens by more than 10 points. New polling data from Epic MRA shows former Congressman Republican Mike Rogers beating El Sayed by 3 points in a hypothetical matchup in November. Laura Winters reporting.
7: Acting Attorney General Todd Blanche has cleared a critical hurdle in his bid to be confirmed to the post after swaying Republican holdouts on a Senate committee to advance his nomination for a floor vote. The Senate Judiciary Committee voted 12-10 along party lines Tuesday in support of the nomination of President Trump's former personal attorney. On Wall Street, the Dow by 907 points, the S&P advanced 136. More at townhall.com.
10: From the Mauna Media News Center, I'm Chaz Ontai. Hawaii election officials are getting ready to count primary ballots at the state capitol after moving operations there July 27th. More than 100,000 mail-in ballots had arrived by July 30th, but none will be counted until voting ends. Ballots must be received by 7 p.m. August 8th, and anyone in line at a voter service center by then may still vote. State analysts say Hawaii is facing sluggish job growth through 2034. The Department of Labor and Industrial Relations projects employment will grow about 4%, adding roughly 28,000 jobs over the decade, with about 82,000 openings each year. Healthcare and social assistance are expected to see the strongest gains, while retail, agriculture, and finance are projected to lose jobs. 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Mostly cloudy with some scattered morning showers, highs in the upper 80s.
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0: with SRN News. I'm Keith Peters in Washington. A man charged with intentionally setting a wildfire that's destroyed hundreds of buildings in and around Washington State's second largest city was questioned by law enforcement about two different fires last year, though he wasn't charged in either. The Spokane County Sheriff's Office says 37-year-old Aaron F. Farinacci of Spokane was arrested Monday and booked on suspicion of first-degree arson. Los Angeles fire officials say the deadly 2025 Eaton fire was caused by Southern California Edison equipment. A report released Tuesday found the cause of the fire that killed 19 people and destroyed or damaged more than 9,000 homes and businesses was a tower that was not in service. The Eaton fire was one of two blazes that broke out on January 7, 2025. More details at SRNNews.com.
1: From the Ma Lama Media News Center, I'm Chaz Hontai. Hawaii is joining a multi-state lawsuit challenging the sharing of TANF records with immigration authorities. Reuters reports the policy would allow records in the Temporary Assistance for Needy Families program to be shared with agencies including ICE. The states argue the policy violates federal law and could discourage eligible families from applying for assistance. And Kaimuki High School is expanding its school resource officer program this year. A third Honolulu police officer is joining the campus after a two-officer pilot began last school year. Officers and school leaders say the pilot reduced fighting and helped students become more comfortable seeking support. The school is also launching a law enforcement career pathway with 14 students in its first class. This news report is brought to you by Timothy's Sandwich Shop. 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Island weather mostly cloudy with some scattered morning showers. Highs in the upper 80s.
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0: a state since 2005 when Israel withdrew from the Gaza and handed the place over to them. Hamas could have used the billions of dollars that, and pounds that, and euros that British and European and American taxpayers gave them since 2006. They could have used those billions of dollars to build up Gaza. They could have made a booming, in the good sense of the term, Mediterranean paradise. They could have created wealth for their people. But you know what they did? They built down instead of upwards. They built.
1: 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Jay Carafano up next from Heritage on how the war is going in his view. I'm Larry Elder.
2: With SR News, I'm Keith Peters in Washington. Maryland voters will decide in November whether to clear the way for a new congressional map that would favor Democrats in all 8 of the state's U.S. House districts. If voters approve the constitutional amendment that lawmakers voted Tuesday to put on the ballot, a redrawn map could kick in for 2028. Democrats now hold 7 of the House seats. Acting Attorney General Todd Blanche has cleared a critical hurdle in his bid to be confirmed to the post after swaying Republican holdouts on a Senate committee to advance his nomination for a floor vote. The Senate Judiciary Committee voted 12-10 along party lines Tuesday in support of the nomination of President Trump's former personal attorney. On Wall Street, the Dow up by 907 points, the S&P 500 advanced 136. More details at SRNNews.com.
3: From the Mon Loma Media News Center, I'm Chaz Ontai. Hawaii is joining a multi-state lawsuit challenging the sharing of TANF records with immigration authorities. Reuters reports the policy would allow records in the Temporary Assistance for Needy Families program to be shared with agencies including ICE. The states argue the policy violates federal law and could discourage eligible families from applying for assistance. And Kaimuki High School is expanding its school resource officer program this year. A third Honolulu police officer is joining the campus after a 2-officer pilot began last school year. Officers and school leaders say the pilot reduced fighting and helps students become more comfortable seeking support. The school is also launching a law enforcement career pathway with 14 students in its first class. This news report is brought to you by Timmy T's Sandwich Shop. 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Island weather mostly cloudy with some scattered morning showers. Highs in the upper 80s.
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0: to this very day.
1: And Hassan Piker, the influencer, member of the DSA, says Israel is 1,000 times worse than Hamas. Are you sick? Are you demented? This heavily armed man arrested on Sunday had an illegally modified AR platform rifle, two radio signal devices, a 1911 45 caliber pistol, an AR platform upper receiver, body armor, high capacity magazines, bulk pistol, and rifle ammunition, and several notebooks containing what the California called concerning statements, close quote. We'll talk about Spain when we come back. Nick Shirley was there. Got chased with a knife. I'm Larry Elder.

0: With SRN News, I'm Keith Peters in Washington. Authorities on Sunday arrested a man who was walking the grounds and appeared to be monitoring security planning at President Trump's California golf course 2 days ahead of the president's visit. The Los Angeles County Sheriff's Department said the man was taking photos and video and had a 16-round magazine with ammunition in his pocket. They recovered a loaded pistol in his car. A 37-year-old Spokane man charged with intentionally setting a wildfire that's destroyed hundreds of buildings in and around Washington State's second-largest city was questioned by law enforcement about two different blazes last year, although he wasn't charged in either. Aaron F. Farinacci was arrested Monday and booked on suspicion of first-degree arson in connection with the Old Trails fire. More details at SRNNews.com.
1: From the Mon Loma Media News Center, I'm Chaz Hontai. Hawaii is joining a multi-state lawsuit challenging the sharing of TANF records with immigration authorities. Reuters reports the policy would allow records in the Temporary Assistance for Needy Families program to be shared with agencies including ICE. The states argue the policy violates federal law and could discourage eligible families from applying for assistance. And Kaimuki High School is expanding its school resource officer program this year. A third Honolulu police officer is joining the campus after a two-officer pilot began last school year. Officers and school leaders say the pilot reduced fighting and helped students become more comfortable seeking support. The school is also launching a law enforcement career pathway with 14 students in its first class. This news report is brought to you by Timothy's Sandwich Shop. 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Island weather mostly cloudy with some scattered morning showers. Highs in the upper 80s.
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